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0: He's certainly one of the busiest dudes in the business right now. Not only did he release a new album, but he's on The Voice, of course. And now Riley Green just announced a massive 29-date That's Just Me tour, which kicks off in 2027. It's Con Man flying through it, folks. I tell you what, Darius Rucker and Cody Johnson next.
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back. 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She never liked him, she don't need him. 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Hell, she ain't never two-step or snap pearls. So after about a month of Jim Beaming, that old cowboy got

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He cut the fence out. He snuck on in. One whistle in the wind and that buckskin. 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
1: We're Southwest Oklahoma's real country giant, KFXI. Marlow, Lawton, Fort Sill, and Bray.
2: News. I'm Carmen Roberts. The Fly Dubai co-pilot who allegedly tried to hijack that commercial jet bound for Israel was barred from flying for a different airline.
3: According to people familiar with the matter, the suspect in this case had previously been hired by Oman Air, but was later grounded by the airline over suspicion of his activities.
2: Fox's Jeff Paul in Tel Aviv.
3: The Associated Press has identified the pilot as Hammam al-Hammami. The Emiratis, who are leading the investigation, now saying the suspect attacked the captain of the aircraft using an axe that's normally kept in the cockpit for emergencies.
2: Cornell University President Michael Kotlikoff said in a video statement today the alleged 2024 gang rape of a student raises troubling questions about the university's handling of the allegations and that Cornell must do better. 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

0: Southwest Oklahoma's Wheel Country Giant, KFXI, Marlowe, Lawton, Fort Sill, and Ryan.
1: I'm Roger Stern. The Coast Guard searching for an air ambulance plane traveling from Bermuda to Boston that disappeared with six people on board.
2: The state agency, which operates Logan International Airport, shared the following statement. Quote, we can confirm that the aircraft did not arrive at Boston Logan as scheduled.
1: Fox's C.B. Cotton. We're learning more about the first officer who allegedly stabbed his captain during that Fly Dubai flight to Israel.
3: According to people familiar with the matter, the suspect in this case had previously been hired by Oman Air, but was later grounded by the airline over suspicion of his activities. The suspect in this case eventually was given a ground job with Oman Air.
1: Fox's Jeff Paul, no word on why Oman Air was suspicious of the pilot. 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

0: Oklahoma's real country giant, KFXI, Marlowe, Lawton, Fort Sill, and Indiahoma.
1: I'm Roger Stern. We're now learning that the first officer who stabbed the captain on that Dubai flight had been grounded by another airline.
2: The suspect in this case was previously hired by Oman Air, but was later given a ground job over suspicion of his activities. Now, exactly what those activities were has not been disclosed yet.
1: Fox's Jeff Paul, the flight landed safely and the captain is recovering. A disturbing report regarding the investigation into an alleged gang rape of a Cornell University student at a frat house.
3: She gave a statement to Cornell University police. And new reports say that she did tell them she was raped, but that may not have been passed on to the district attorney.
1: Fox's Eric Shawn, the case has now been taken away from the local DA. 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

Yeah, I hate to see you go, but love to watch you leave. Great stuff there, old Josh Ross. Hate how you look. Moving on. It's Con Man taking good care of you on a Saturday night, folks. Batten down the hatches and hang on to your butts. Here we go. Another power-packed hour lined up. Boston on the way from Stella Lefty. Kenny Chesney lined up. After this one from Luke Combs.

0: Southwest Oklahoma's real country giant, KFXI, Marlowe, Lawton, Fort Sill, and Rush Springs.
1: News. I'm Deborah Valentine. Debris has been found in ocean waters off Nantucket Island that is suspected of being that of an air ambulance traveling from Bermuda to Boston's Logan International Airport.
2: The plane plummeted from 24,000 feet to 11,000 feet in just 3 minutes. Six people are on board, including a patient and two medical workers.
1: Fox's Marion Rafferty reporting. Search and rescue efforts continue. President Donald Trump took to the stage in Ohio for a high-stakes campaign rally at the Butler Vandalia Center in a Dayton suburb, asking voters.
3: For some reason, when I don't run, they draw 44% less people. So what I'm going to do is ask you to just pretend that I'm running.
1: The president's rally aims to boost the candidacies of U.S. Senator John Husted and gubernatorial candidate Vivek Ramaswamy 1 month ahead of the midterm elections. 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

0: Yeah, liking that one a lot. Brand new stuff from Megan Maroney and Medicine. I'm out the door, folks. I'll be back in the morning. Not leaving you empty-handed, though. Morgan Wallen and Zach John King next. Peace out.
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2: 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It's Tucker Wetmore, and this is my new song, Who Told You That?

0: West Oklahoma's real country giant, KFXI, Marlow, Lawton, Fort Sill, and Anadarko.
1: News. I'm Deborah Valentine. The Coast Guard has found debris in ocean waters off Nantucket Island from an air ambulance en route from Bermuda to Boston. The aircraft disappeared with six people on board.
2: The state agency, which operates Logan International Airport, shared the following statement. Quote, we can confirm that the aircraft did not arrive at Boston Logan as scheduled.
1: Fox's CB Cotton reporting. We're learning more about the first officer who allegedly stabbed his captain during that flight Dubai flight.
3: According to people familiar with the matter, the suspect in this case had previously been hired by Oman Air, but was later grounded by the airline over suspicion of his activities. The suspect in this case eventually was given a ground job with Oman Air.
1: Fox's Jeff Paul, Oman Air was suspicious of the co-pilot due to his extremist views. 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

0: That's Riley Green, Think As You Drunk. Nate Smith before that. I'm Rich Krieger, and Megan Maroney is on the way next.
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0: Here's Southwest Oklahoma's real country giant, KFXI, Marlow, Lawton, Fort Sill, and Comanche.
1: News. I'm Deborah Valentine. Debris has been found in ocean waters off Nantucket Island that the U.S. Coast Guard confirms is that of a missing medevac traveling from Bermuda to Boston's Logan International.
2: A Canadian medical transport company, Latitude Air Ambulance, based in Ontario, has spoken out to several outlets to say the missing plane is one of theirs.
1: Fox's CB Cotton search and rescue efforts continue. Six people were aboard. President Trump speaking to a crowd of supporters in Ohio during his 32-day, 17-state midterm campaign swing. The president encouraging voters to maintain GOP majorities in Congress.
3: Radical left Democrats handed us the dark age of America, but we will quickly turn it into, and we already have, what we've done in a little more than a year and a half is incredible. We're the hottest country anywhere in the world.
1: Democrats are touting spiking inflation. 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
1: That's Kenny Chesney with Take Her Home. Luke Bryan, country, and she knows it. Right before that, I'm Rich Krieger. Coming up, a silly way to boost your memory. Also, Ella Langley and Morgan Wallen team up.
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0: WFXI, Marlow, Lawton, Fort Sill, and Medicine Park.
1: Fox News, I'm Deborah Valentine. Debris has been found in ocean waters off Nantucket Island that is suspected of being that of an air ambulance traveling from Bermuda to Boston's Logan International Airport.
2: The plane plummeted from 24,000 feet to 11,000 feet in just 3 minutes. Six people are on board, including a patient and two medical workers.
1: Fox's Marianne Rafferty reporting. Search and rescue efforts continue. President Donald Trump took to the stage in Ohio for a high-stakes campaign rally at the Butler Vandalia Center in a Dayton suburb, asking voters.
3: For some reason, when I don't run, they draw 44% less people. So what I'm going to do is ask you to just pretend that I'm running.
1: The president's rally aims to boost the candidacies of U.S. Senator John Husted and gubernatorial candidate Vivek Ramaswamy 1 month ahead of the midterms. 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

0: That's Luke Combs, Rethink Some Things. I'm Rich Krieger. Corey Kent coming up next.
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0: West Oklahoma's real country giant, KFXI, Marlowe, Lawton, Fort Sill, and Indiahoma.
1: News. I'm Deborah Valentine. Search and rescue continues after a medevac flight from Bermuda to Logan International Airport in Boston dropped off the radar off Nantucket Island. Fox's Marion Rafferty.
2: The plane plummeted from 24,000 feet to 11,000 feet in just 3 minutes.
1: Six people were aboard. The Coast Guard confirms spotting a debris field. President Donald Trump speaking on the administration's record-setting numbers at a rally held in Ohio ahead of the midterms.
3: It was just announced that under Republican leadership, incomes for hardworking Americans have soared to the highest level ever recorded.
1: The president aiming to boost the Ohio candidacies of U.S. Senator John Husted and gubernatorial candidate Vivek Ramaswamy 1 month ahead of the midterm elections. 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

That's Jordan Davis and Turn This Truck Around. I'm Rich Krieger. Coming up, Riley Green serenades someone's grandma. Here's Thomas Rhett.

0: That's Luke Combs, Days Like These, John Morgan with Kid Myself. Before that, I'm Rich Krieger. Coming up, Cracking Your Knuckles, also Jelly Roll.
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0: That's Hudson Westbrook, his song Painted You Pretty, Morgan Wallen, 20 cigarettes before that. I'm Rich Krieger, and Parmalee up next.
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0: Southwest Oklahoma's real country giant, KFXI, Marlowe, Lawton, Fort Sill, and Rush Springs.
1: News. I'm Deborah Valentine. Debris found in ocean waters off Nantucket. The U.S. Coast Guard confirms it's set of a missing medevac traveling from Bermuda to Boston's Logan International.
2: A Canadian medical transport company, Latitude Air Ambulance, based in Ontario, has spoken out to several outlets to say the missing plane is one of theirs.
1: Fox's CB Cotton search and rescue efforts continue. Six people were aboard. President Trump speaking to a crowd of supporters in Ohio during his 32-day, 17-state midterm campaign swing. The president encouraging voters to maintain GOP majorities in Congress.
3: Radical left Democrats handed us the dark age of America, but we will quickly turn it into, and we already have, what we've done in a little more than a year and a half is incredible. We're the hottest country anywhere in the world.
1: Democrats touting spiking inflation as part of their midterm strategy. 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

was years ago. We were singing every word on the radio. 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Two American kids, just like them. 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

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And you're holding on to 16 long as you can every time that it comes on.

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0: Southwest Oklahoma's real country giant, KFXI, Marlow, Lawton, Fort Sill, and Bray.
1: News. I'm Deborah Valentine. President Trump speaking to a crowd of supporters in Ohio during his midterm campaign swing. The president encouraging voters to maintain GOP majorities in Congress.
2: Radical left Democrats handed us the dark age of America, but we will quickly turn it into, and we already have, what we've done in a little more than a year and a half is incredible. We're the hottest country anywhere in the world.
1: Democrats touting spiking inflation in their midterm campaigning. A U.S. Marine arrested in Japan on suspicion of murder. Fox's Marion Rafferty reports Lance Corporal Devin Jacob Ballard, suspected of killing a 39-year-old Japanese woman and stealing her belongings from an Okinawan hotel.
3: CCTV reportedly shows the suspect entering with the woman, then leaving with her belongings.
1: He denies the allegations. The U.S. Embassy is aware of the arrest. 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

The brand new one from Megan Maroney is on the way. And if you woke up in kind of a bad mood, you just, you know, things are not really super awesome at the moment. Science says this is how you fix it. I'll tell you about it coming up.

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1: This song to me has always fallen under the heading of he's just putting on a brave face. Nothing ended. 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
1: Fox News, I'm Paul Stevens. Search and rescue operations underway after a medevac flight from Bermuda to Logan International Airport in Boston dropped off the radar from Nantucket Island. Fox's Marianne Rafferty.
2: The plane plummeted from 24,000 feet to 11,000 feet in just 3 minutes.
1: Six people on board. The Coast Guard says a debris field has been found. President Trump speaking on his administration's record-setting numbers, quote-unquote, at a rally held in Ohio ahead of the upcoming midterms.
3: It was just announced that under Republican leadership, incomes for hardworking Americans have soared to the highest level ever recorded.
1: The president trying to boost the candidacies of U.S. Senator John Husted and gubernatorial candidate Vivek Ramaswamy 1 month ahead of the midterm elections. 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

Ella Langley is on the way with her new one, and I think at this point we can agree that there's a glitch in the Matrix. I'll tell you about it coming up.

0: that person who has always told you you can call at 2 o'clock in the morning, that's the one to call. That's Dan and Shay.
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So after about a month of Jim Beam, that old cowboy got

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3: Not long after Tom Brady won his first Super Bowl, he was interviewed by Time Magazine. They asked him, what was it like to dream, to live, to achieve the lifelong dream? He said, in that moment, it was great. But that feeling went away, and he wondered if that was really all there was in life. He was looking for more. In a recent interview with Will Smith, he was asked, what is it like being worth $350 million? He said, once you bought everything you want, there's literally nothing on earth you could ever want to buy. I just wish I had a gift that everybody could have, because there's nothing that material can do to satisfy you. You realize none of it can make you happy. King Solomon, who was one of the wisest people to ever live, also became one of the wealthiest people too. He had it all: a kingdom, money, fame, women, and even servants. In the book of Ecclesiastes, can't say that word right, he talks about having tried everything he can to give him pleasure, but it is all vanity. He was saying that it's all fleeting and unsatisfying. In Ecclesiastes chapter 5, verse 10, he wrote, he who loves silver will not be satisfied with silver, nor he who loves abundance will increase. This also is vanity. He, like so many of us, chase and hunger after things of the world in order to fill a hole inside our heart that God can only fill. In Matthew chapter 5, verse 6, Jesus said, blessed are those who hunger and thirst for righteousness, for they shall be filled. There is nothing in the world that can bring true fulfillment to your life. The hunger you have can only be satisfied by relationship with God. We have all, though, if only I had this or accomplished that, then you'll find that Tom Brady and Will Smith did that. I won't bring what you think I will. True satisfaction is found in activity, pursuing God, because those who seek him find him. We were cheated by him. We were created by him for him, until we find our identity and his worth in him. Everything else is empty.
4: Sometimes Rocky has a hard time reading stuff I put down, so little devotional that I put down, because I don't know about y'all, but I think I'm going through. Do you believe God makes us go through seasons? Yep. I mean, we got different chapters in life God takes us through, and I think he's taking me through one of those chapters right now. Yesterday during our men's breakfast, Brother Gary talked about working the oil field. When I worked in the oil field out here at Cox City, I had this guy that they called Foghorn Leghorn, Lynn Wolf. And Lynn, you know, so I was kind of like that guy. You know, I was first night on the job, had this big old water can that we took, and so me being the worm hand that night, had to pick up the water can and take up those big flights of stairs. I'm like, could we not find another bigger water can? Because it's the biggest igloo water can that you could find. So I'm carrying it up there and get up there, and Lynn's up there, and he says, boy, I'm going to learn you something. And I'm like, going to learn me something? He said, yep. So I'm going to learn you something. So right then I learned kind of why they called him Foghorn Leghorn type deal. And he took me under his wing. And so I'm going through a period of time right now that God's trying to teach me something. He's trying to learn me something. And tonight he's trying to learn me about contentment and being content. And so let's go to our Lord in prayer tonight. Dear Heavenly Father, Lord, we just thank you for this beautiful evening, Lord, that you've given us. Lord, the rain that you sent to this dry and thirsty land, we're thankful for that this morning, or this evening, Lord. Lord, it's, man, we've got so many that's on our prayer request list, Lord, that we'd ask that you just cover them and just surround them with your hedge of protection and love on them. And Lord, we lift up all those. We lift up Sister Terry. We lift up our boy Bryson to you. We lift up Connie to you, Lord, and those that have lost loved ones, that Lord, that whatever season that we may be in, that Lord, that we can understand what you're trying to teach us, that Lord, that we can be open to that teaching, and that we can be fulfilled by learning what you have for each and every one of us. And these things we ask in your precious and holy name. Amen. You know, I'm going to take some of Brother David's thunder. I'm going to skip ahead in Philippians just a little bit, but because, like I said, he's trying to teach me something, and I'm trying to learn. I'm trying to listen and trying to do those things. And so this past week, I don't know about you guys, but it's been, you know, this is one of the toughest summers, you know, I can remember, you know, go back 2011. It was hot, dry, you know, ponds. Just tough this summer. And so I had, you know, being a farmer and a school teacher, I think the lowliest professions that you could have to make the least amount of money. And so I talked to you before about, you know, it being the Red Dirt Casino, about, you know, going out in my backyard and gambling. And so I've been planting wheat this past week. And so I've been, Lord, you know, what do you want me to? I've been working the ground and trying to. I'm like, Lord, what do you want me? The best time I can, you know, get my thoughts together and get together with God is being in that tractor. I mean, just me and Him. There's nothing to look at, deer, you know, a few things, but it's just me and God. And so I'm like, all right, what do you want me to? And I was thinking about, you know, well, let's talk about the sower. You know, let's talk about some parables. He says, nope. And I thought that's where he was going with me, and he's like, nope. I got another one for you, bud. I got a lesson I want to learn for you. And so last Friday, man, it was a great day. We got done sowing wheat and got the neighbor's bull off the pasture. Got neighbor come and roped it and got him off of me, you know, and then because he tried to kill me the couple nights before and trying to keep him caught in. And then Rocky played my arch enemy, Velma Elma, at home, and I played them for my freshman and my senior year 7 times and never beat them, and can't stand Velma. And Rocky Shirley reminded me the other day, he's like, Dad, you remember that bet we had? If me and, you know, Balin beat Velma, he was going to take it for a steak dinner. And yes, sir, I do remember that, and I'm glad they're going to pay that up because we won Friday night. But also got 7/10 of rain, and so God was good. I mean, got my wheat planted, won the ball game, got some rain. And so, but God's like, boy, still going to learn you something. Still got something to learn you. And so, you know, at some point we all get cut up in our own misguided attempts to find peace and contentment by working ourselves to death. And, you know, I've got a couple of friends. I got one that lives up Stillwater now, and he never wants to be compared to his dad. And he works from... His dad was pretty lazy, and he always heard it growing up, man, your dad's lazy and all this. And he works 2 different jobs. He farms hundreds of acres, and I don't know when he has time to sleep. And it's like, you know, he ruined his first marriage because of it. And I got another friend that's in the air right now coming home from California that's going out. You know, he's running all these Spartan races, trying to make the podium and trying to do the next best thing because, you know, I want to win this. I want to do these things. And you know, God's like looking, you know, telling me, you know, look at these guys. Look at what's going on in their lives. And, And he kind of reminds me a little bit of this guy that was, this fisherman that was in Alaska sitting on homeward there at the dock, and he's watching the sunset there at the bay, and he'd already went out and caught his fish for the day, and he's like, this rich guy comes by, parks his yacht, pulls up in there and parks his yacht and gets out, and this fisherman sitting there on the dock and watching the sun go down. He says, "Man, what are you doing?" He said, "Aren't you a fisherman?" He said, "Yes, sir." He said, "Well, how was the catch?" He said, "Oh, man, I caught all I needed today." And he said, well, how come you're not still out there? How come you're still not, you know, going out and catching more fish, going to have more to sell, going to have all these things, going to, you know, you could hire more men, buy, get more boats, you know?" And he goes, "You know, why don't you go out and catch more and become wealthy? You could just sit and watch sunsets all day." And he said, "What do you think I'm doing right now? You know, what do you think I'm doing right now?" And so, you know, as we look in the first, in Genesis, in chapter 3, we see it start in our lives because Adam and Eve walk in and the serpent comes to Eve and says, "Hey, wouldn't you like to eat of that tree? Because what would happen if I eat of that tree? You get wiser, you get smarter, you get up closer to God." And I think that's the thing now, that we're trying to get wiser, smarter, we're trying to get more money, we're trying to chase after things, and a lot of times we're just chasing our own tails. And so, you know, it's challenging to stay contented these days. Physically, we know we're not the most beautiful people. If we were, guess what? There wouldn't be the three payments of $19.95 of whatever cure salve that we could get on the TV to cure wrinkles and do all these things, you know? And then we have emotionally, we live lives of stress. We work hard, you know, some of us, you know, still changing those diapers and stuff and got bills to pay that we wish we didn't. And materially, we're afraid we're never going to move on to the east side like old George and Wheezy and get our own piece of the pie, you know? I mean, and spiritually, we feel guilty for not being satisfied physically, emotionally, or maternally. It's just a vicious circle that we fight every day. And so tonight, I want us to turn over to Philippians 4. And when I was doing this, I was looking at Matthew, and Rocky had talked to some of those, and Psalms talking about, you know, don't be anxious about anything. Don't worry about stuff, because even the birds of the air don't worry about things. They don't worry about what they eat or what they wear. God's going to take care of you. And so tonight we're going to be in Philippians 4. And when you look up, you know, the most verses, you know, getting Googled or whatever online, this is going to be the second most verse. The first is John 3:16, and this is going to be the second most that's Googled. And you'll go through, you know, and go through probably Rocky's closet and probably find things that's got Philippians 4:13 on it. You know, it's the most misunderstood or misguided verse in the Bible. It has nothing to do with it hanging up on a poster in the locker room. It has nothing to do with that. And I want us to not take things out of context tonight. I want us to really understand where we're going to be. So if we look at Philippians 4, I want us to go to verse 10. Actually, let's go to verse 11. It says, "Not that I speak in regards to need, for I have learned in whatever state I am to be content. I know how to be abased, and I know how to abound. Everywhere in all things I have learned both to be full and to be hungry, both to abound and to suffer need. I can do all things through Christ who strengthened me." And then skip over on to verse 19 real quick, and I want us to look at that. "And my God shall supply all of your needs according to his riches and glory by Jesus Christ." And so tonight, as we dig into this, in this misquoted passage, it says, "For I have learned in whatever state I'm there to be content." 4:11. Something's got to be learned. You know, there's a lot of things we go through life. I've had to learn a lot of things. I tell my students at school, tell my kids and stuff, I paid a lot of stupid tax. I've paid a lot of stupid tax through the years. I've had to pay some things out of my pocket on some things that I've had to do some learning. And so that's the reason why I've tried to teach my boys, like, hey, look, don't do this. Try to teach my students, hey, don't do this. You know, because if you do this, this is what happens. This is what lays out. I wish my granddad was still here. I called him up, you know, I'd ask his advice on everything because one of the oldest, wisest men I know. You know, I'd be, hey, what do you think about this? You know, what's your thoughts about this? Because you got to learn it. Contentment doesn't come naturally, even to Paul. Now, I want us to understand something here is that where Paul's at. I mean, we've been studying the letters in our Sunday school classes. Brother David's been preaching on them and stuff. You know, he's in prison. He's chained to a prisoner. You know, he's not free. I mean, he is, you know, look at what kind of state is he's in. I mean, and so he's not out to go out to be able to do anything and run around. I mean, he's there. He's writing these letters. And, you know, you have to have experience. But what Paul is talking about here is Paul knew abundance. Paul knew freedom, but he also knew prison. He knew friendship. He also knew abandonment. He knew what it was to be welcomed, and he knew what it has been to be beaten and rejected. You know, you think about, you know, we're studying the book of Corinthians. You know, he stayed there for a year and a half, and things started getting rocky, and it's time to him, you know, the town started having some problems. They started fighting because, you know, when you start messing with somebody's money, you know, the silversmiths, you know, they were making these false idols, and Paul's telling them, hey, look, this is not any good. Well, then you start messing with them, guess what happens? You know, people start getting upset, they get mad, and so they're starting to get mad at him. And so, you know, he's trying to teach them these things. He's trying to, all these circumstances that Paul's going through, says your circumstances do not have to determine the condition of your soul. You know, it says, we often pray, God, change my circumstances. Sometimes God's answer is, I'm going to change you in the middle of your circumstances. You know, I don't know what circumstances you're in right now. I don't know what season of life that you're in right now. I know where I'm at, and I know what God's trying to learn me today. And the older I get, the more and more he's trying to beat my thick skull. And so, you know, this is where that contentment is learned. Contentment isn't learned where everything goes our way. It's learned when things don't go our way and we still discover God is enough. And I hope that you're discovering that tonight. I hope that as we go through this tonight, that we do learn that contentment is being learned. Contentment is a state of being, not a state of doing. Often our flesh feels content only when we're doing. Now, I'm a doing type of person. You know, Brother Dean came to the house the other day and he's like, hey, I need a saw, you know. And he got a project at school and said, hey, does anybody have a saw? I said, yeah, come to the house, come use it. He pulls up, he looks at the vastness out there, and he goes, man, you got a lot of projects. Yeah, I got a lot of things that's broken down, you know. Got a lot of things that needs to be fixed. And it's, you know, Rocky, just to add to it, Rocky the other morning's heading to school, deer jumped out, bam, took out a headlight, took out a fender, took out a door. You know, it's like, just add that to something else that needs to get fixed, you know. And it's like, man, you know, people's like, well, you want to ask somebody to do something, you ask a busy person. They figure out how to do it. You know, there's always something to do. And it says when we're accomplishing something, when we're busy buying something, when we're building something, when we're going somewhere, when something exciting has happened, but what happens when all that stops? What happens when I don't have anything else to fix? What happens when I don't have that? You know, we had some of that at COVID time. And I tell you, that was a time for me to sit and reflect, sit and watch the sunset, because it's like, hey, look, you're missing out on something, bud. You're staying busy all the time, and you're not spending time with your kids. You're not spending time with your wife. You're not doing the things you need to be doing. You need to stop. You need to back up. And that's where being comes important. When the doing ends. Being does not. Doing depends upon activity. Being describes who you are and where your heart rests. Paul said, I've learned to be content, not do contentment, not to achieve contentment, not to purchase contentment, not to earn contentment, but simply be content. Simply just be content. You know, we can look in the stories of in Luke 10 with Martha and Mary, what was going on there. You know, you had one sister, man, she was busy making sure the house was clean, making sure dinner was ready, making sure all this stuff was done. What was the other sister doing? Sitting at the feet of Jesus. You know, are you right now too busy doing and not sitting there at the feet of Jesus and being content? You know, contentment does not come from possessions. You know, Rocky read that. You had Tom Brady that won a Super Bowl, won several of them, got several rings. You know, and they asked him, they said, you know, what's your thoughts on this? And he says, man, he says, in the moment, it was the greatest thing. But he says, guess what? After that moment faded, after all the confetti fell to the ground, after all the grandstanding, after all this stuff, everything faded away. It was just me. That ring, that money, couldn't buy me anything. Will Smith had worth $350 million at that time of that interview. He said, I can buy anything in the world. He said, I wish other people could have this thing, same thing too. But he goes, man, he said, I can buy anything. But he said, it doesn't buy contentment. It doesn't buy me peace. You know, we can be searching out here. You know, now don't get me wrong. There's nothing wrong with having possessions. You know, there's nothing wrong. I can go out here in this parking lot, and I was coming in. There's a nice Corvette sitting right out here. There's nothing wrong with owning a nice Corvette. There's nothing wrong with having a nice pickup. There's nothing wrong with having possessions. You know, Job possessing things. Abraham possessing great wealth. David possessed great wealth. God's not against possessions. But there's something spiritually dangerous when our possessions begin possessing us. Okay? Paul said, I know both how to be abased and I know how to be in abound. So that next part of that verse in that Philippians is, hey, look, I've been there. I know how to deal when I'm down and out. I know how to do without. I also know in abundance, because if you read a little bit more than that, that there's a church that sent him some money, you know, and he was kind of, hey, man, thank you for this money, but I want you to understand, you know, I appreciate you doing this for me, but I also want you to understand, too, that I know how to do with and I know how to do without. Tonight, do you know how to do with? Do you know how to do without? Are you content being without or with tonight? You know, that's what God's looking at me going, hey, bud, are you content? You know, Paul learned something that many people never learned. He knew how to have much without needing much. There's a difference. In Hebrews 13:5, it says, let your conversations be without covetousness and be content with such things as ye have. But notice why. For he has said, I will never leave thee nor forsake thee. There's a secret to that. You know, that's something that Paul learned being chained in that prison, is that he learned how to be content, is that he learned the secret. God doesn't say be content because you have enough. He says be content because you have me. Be content because you have me. You know, that's what God's trying to teach me. He's like, hey, look, James, just because you got this stuff, just because you got these things, he says, you know, quit chasing after the wrong things. Chase after me. Chase after me. Chase the things that's worthwhile. Chase the things that moths and rust can't destroy. Chase the crowns that's going to be on top of your head when you get to heaven. Chase those things. Chase the people that need to know me. You know, like Brother Chris, like, hey, stepping out, going, hey, look, Brother Tony, going, hey, you know, chase the things. You know, get out of the seat. Get out of the, you know, chase your neighbor that needs to know who Jesus is. Chase the person across the street. Chase the kid that needs to know, that needs to be brought to church. There's a feral little kid like I was. You know, chase the things that are worth chasing. Do the things that are worth doing. There's something wrong if I cannot be content without certain things. You know, that's, and I think about that. But if I was to take everything that you had, and I go back to Job, if I was to take everything that I had given you away, would you still be content? Tonight, if I was to take everything away from you, would you still be content? If I was to throw you in jail tonight, because let's face it, was Paul guilty of anything? No. He was thrown in jail on false pretenses. Could that be you tonight? Could you be thrown in jail on false pretenses? Yeah. People can trump up charges all they want to. They can throw you in jail. Because anything I must possess in order to have peace has begun to occupy a place in my heart that belongs to God. Let me read that again. But is there something wrong if I cannot be content without Him? Because anything that I must possess in order to have peace have begun to occupy a place in my heart that belongs to God. Now, I'm gonna be honest with you tonight. That goes down to the simple little bitty things. Miss Lane sitting right there, I'm reminded, Bill, love that man. Little man coming here. I'll never forget, he dipped snuff. He'd come down, he had that box of snuff. He'd come down, he said, you know, I wake up in the morning, I think about snuff. Go to bed at night, I think about snuff. He said, it's always there, I always thought about it. And he said, when I'm thinking about something more than I'm thinking about God, he said, it's time for me to give it up. And he come down there and he put it on this altar. He never picked it up again. It's little something as that. Are you thinking more about that? Are you being more content, more pleased because I've got to have this than you are with God? And I hold that near and dear in my heart. I think about Bill and it's like, man, am I being like Bill? Am I willing to take whatever I think I have? Am I willing to come up here and place it at God's feet and say, here, take it from me. I don't need it. And Bill told me, hey, look, I was content. He goes, I was content. I didn't need it after that. When I give it to God, I didn't need that snuff anymore. I didn't need those things anymore. Contentment is based on the riches of God in Christ. You know, when we read Philippians 4:19, but my God shall supply all your needs according to his riches and glory in Jesus. I want you to notice that Paul said need, not want. I want us to understand that tonight. If it's a need, I'm going to tell you tonight, God's going to provide it for you. We have our want list that's up here. We have a want list. And I'm talking about me here, folks, tonight. I have a want list. God tells us, hey, look. In Matthew, he says, hey, look, the birds don't worry about what they eat, what they wear, what they, you know. He's like, quit worrying about it. Quit being anxious about things. He goes, hey, look, I'm going to take care of you. And I want you to understand that tonight is that God will take care of you. Is that God's going to supply your needs. I can tell you people after people and even myself of things that, man, I needed. And it showed up out of my door, out of the blue. It's like, hey, I needed this. You know, when we're little, we think about all the wants. You know, I want this for Christmas. I want this for Christmas. So, you know, and we get that, and then we play with it for just a little bit, and then guess what? It's thrown away, and then we go on to something new. You know, when it comes to our needs, God's going to take care of us. From earth to heaven, God will provide what is necessary. If you need it to accomplish God's purpose for your life, you can trust that God will provide what you need according to his will. According to his riches and glory by Jesus Christ. Our contentment isn't based upon the size of our resources. It's based upon our riches of his resources. I want you to say that again. Our contentment isn't based upon the size of our resources. It's based upon the riches of his resources. I'm going to tell you something tonight, guys. He's got more resources than you can ever use. He's got more love. He's got more care. He's got, I mean, think about what it tells us about what heaven's like. You know, think about the grass, the gold. I mean, He used gold for paving material.
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5: Take your Bibles. Let's meet together in Acts chapter 2. Acts 2, as we continue our series called Onward. And today we're looking at Acts 2, verses 42 through 47, about how we move onward together. And as you're turning there, let me give a little bit of context as to what's going on here. So Jesus has ascended. He has died, he's risen again, and he has ascended to the right hand of the Father. And after his ascension, the disciples wait 40 days, and then comes upon them the Holy Spirit. The Holy Spirit comes, he fills, he anoints the apostles, they begin to preach. Peter delivers a sermon at Pentecost, and following his preaching, they say, "What must we do to be saved?" And that day, there are about 3,000 souls added to the church. And following this great sermon from Peter, the Holy Spirit moving, you have the birth of the very first church. And we see that beginning in verse 42. So if you would, let's stand together as we read God's word. And they devoted themselves to the apostles' teaching and the fellowship, to the breaking of bread and the prayers. And awe came upon every soul, and many wonders and signs were being done through the apostles. And all who believed were together and had all things in common. And they were selling their possessions and belongings, distributing the proceeds to all as any had need. And day by day, attending the temple together and breaking bread in their homes, they received their food with glad and generous hearts, praising God and having favor with all the people. And the Lord added to their number day by day those who were being saved. The grass withers and the flowers fade, but the word of our God stands forever. Would you join me in a word of prayer? Father in heaven, this morning by your Holy Spirit, open our eyes to behold wondrous things from your word. Show us what it means to move onward together by looking at the very first fellowship we find in the New Testament church. Help us to desire what we see in this text. I pray for those in here who do not know you, who are not a member of the universal church because they've never trusted in Jesus. I pray today will be their day of salvation. They will come running to the cross of Christ and give their lives to him. And in all things, teach us through your word how we may become more like Christ and glorify you. We pray all these things in Jesus' name. And church, agree with that prayer? Would you say amen? Amen. Amen. You may be seated. The night before my second interview with the search committee, Renee and I and Hayden came up to the church, and we got a tour of the church and the parsonage. And as we're making our way through the church, I asked Chris, Melanie, and Cody if I could see the kitchens, because I'm a Baptist. I said, I need to see the kitchens, and they, of course, chuckled. They took me, showed me both the ones in the fellowship hall and then the Family Life Center, and I explained that I had to see the kitchens because if I came to a Baptist church in Oklahoma, and those kitchens were pristine, nice, and new, I knew we didn't do any cooking here. There was no fellowship happening, but they were used. You could tell they've been through some battles. I knew we do fellowship right here at First Baptist Church, Elmore City. And praise the Lord, our kitchens look used. Amen? Don't you enjoy the fellowships we have together? We've got some great cooks here. Isn't it a joyful thing? We gather together for a meal, and we celebrate one another. We spend time with one another. Isn't that a great and glorious thing? That is such a grace from God. But as we talk about fellowship, often what we're tempted to do is only tie fellowship to the sharing of a meal together. We fellowship when we eat together. We fellowship and we gather together for an appointed time. But is there more to fellowship than just sharing a meal? Absolutely. What you see from the New Testament church is a commitment to fellowship. They did eat. Make no mistake about it, my Baptist brothers and sisters. They did eat. But there was so much more to their fellowship. Notice that right after Peter preaches this sermon, they want to gather together. They want to spend time with each other. They want to hear the preaching of God's word. They want to submit themselves to the apostles' teaching and be radically generous with each other. Their fellowship wasn't just gathering for a meal. It was a lifestyle. I know this is overused and kind of cliche, but what you see from the early church is that fellowship to them was doing life together. They walked with one another. They followed Jesus together. And what we see from their fellowship is that their fellowship strengthened the unity they needed to reach people with the gospel. And today, as we move on, we need the fellowship that strengthens the unity we need to move onward. This is what we need. If we're going to go onward together, we need to follow the example of the very first gathering of the church. And what you see from this passage is two insights into this kind of fellowship that we should have. And I want you to see first that the root of our fellowship is devotion. That the root of our fellowship should be this devotion. We should be rooted in Christ alone. Look at verse 42. And they devoted themselves to the apostles' teaching and the fellowship, to the breaking of bread and the prayers. What do we see in this passage? We see that this very first church had certain devotions that characterized their gathering together. It wasn't just breaking bread together. It wasn't just a meal. What were they chiefly and centrally devoted to? They were devoted to preaching. They were devoted to the apostles' teaching. They were devoted to sitting under what the Word of God had to say to them. Now, we know we have a completed Bible and we preach from that, but what were the first church, what were they hearing from the apostles? Well, very similar to what Peter did in the sermon at Pentecost. He preached the Old Testament, how Jesus Christ is the fulfillment of every prophecy and how all things are coming together in him. They just preached the Old Testament, how Jesus is the fulfillment of the Old Testament. They preached the very same message we preach today. We preach Christ and him crucified and that alone. And they submitted themselves to that. They were hungry for the preaching of God's word. I don't know, I'm the preacher, so it seems self-serving that I would tell you that is the central devotion they had was to the preaching of God's word. But notice what Paul says to his protege Timothy in 2 Timothy 4:2. It's his last charge. His last words to Timothy, his beloved son in the faith, were not to make sure you break bread together. It wasn't to make sure you go and evangelize together. All important things, his last words to Timothy, his last charge, preach the word. Preach the word. That's what Paul left Timothy with. To the first century church, the preaching of God's word was central. It wasn't an afterthought. It wasn't just something they tacked on. It was the central act of worship where they open the Bible and say, "Thus saith the Lord." So when we gather here together, what is our fellowship rooted in? A devotion to Christ and a devotion to preaching of Christ. That's why what this wooden pulpit here, that's why it's sacred. It's not sacred because of the hands that made it. It's sacred because of what happens behind it. That God's word is open and we hear from God from his word. That's why we also have to guard this. You can't just let anybody up here to preach behind it. You can't just let anyone up here to say whatever they want. This is a sacred desk, as many called it throughout church history. This is where God's word is proclaimed, and if we as a church are going to have the kind of fellowship that is devoted and rooted in Christ, then we must take seriously this pulpit. What is said behind here matters. The pulpit is the steering wheel that directs the church. If the pulpit is kind of wonky and the pulpit's going the wrong direction, guess where the church is going to go? In the wrong direction. But if the word of God is preached and proclaimed, the church is going to be healthy. You cannot have a healthy church and have an unhealthy pulpit. It matters what is preached behind here. It matters the content of what is said. Not man's opinions, not man's philosophies. What matters is that man opens up God's word and says, "Here is what God says to you today." That's it. If anyone gets behind here and preaches a different message, let them be like Paul says and let them be accursed. This is sacred. This matters. What we're doing right now is not just listening to me speak for the next 30 to 40 minutes. What we're doing is engaging in spiritual warfare and worship, and we are hearing from God's word. We are to be devoted to it. And how do you devote yourself to the preaching of God's word? Well, you follow the policy of the Bereans in Acts 17, verse 11. It says, "Now these Jews were more noble than those in Thessalonica. They received the word with all eagerness, examining the scriptures daily to see if these things were so." What did the Bereans do? They were eager for the word of God. They were eager to hear it. They were eager to live their lives according to it. But notice what they also did. They were assessing their scriptures to see if what was being said matched. That's why I invite you to open your Bibles with me on Sunday morning. I want you to see that whatever is said behind the pulpit is just from God's word. Because the reality is, I don't have to get up here and be creative. The word of God's creative in and of itself. I don't have to get up here and be convincing. The word of God is convincing. All we have to do is open it, listen to it, receive it with eagerness, and assess it constantly. If something is said that is not biblical, you know what the best thing for you to do is? not to keep it to yourself, but to go to the one preaching and say, hey, that's not scriptural. That's not biblical. That's how you guard this. Receive it with eagerness. Obey it. Obey what the preached word has said. Don't obey the man. Obey the message. The man has no authority except for what the word of God gives him. Submit yourself to healthy Bible preaching. Be eager for it. We're to have a devotion to it. That's what we see the early church having, a devotion to the apostles' teaching, to the preaching of God's word, but also they had devotion to people. So they had a devotion to God's word first and foremost, but notice what came next, and the fellowship to the breaking of bread. So they were devoted to preaching of God's word, and they were devoted to the people of God. They wanted to gather together. They fellowshiped with one another. They wanted to be with each other. Isn't that a joyful place to be when you as a church want to be with the people you worship with? That's the kind of fellowship we're supposed to have, that we enjoy being around each other. We're not going to be the people that have our church friends and then our real friends. Some of you know what I'm talking about. Like, we got our church people, but then we got our people. Don't put up that barrier that your church people are supposed to be your people. We're supposed to be for one another, devoted to each other, devoted for the betterment of one another. Like the author of Hebrews says, that we gather together. We don't neglect to gather together is the habit of some, but we stir one another up to love and to good works. We don't just come to sit, to sing, to listen, and then leave. We come to stir each other up. Not rile each other up. Like, I went to the men's Sunday school class over here today, and they brought up OU football, and I got all kinds of riled up. Stirred up to love and good works. Let me be very clear. Not riled up in sin. Stirred to love and good works. Encourage one another. Encourage each other. You know someone who's hurting? Don't let someone else handle it. You go to them, and you let them know you're thinking of them, and you're praying for them. Be devoted to the people of God. Be devoted to those people who are united in Christ with you, who are united in something thicker than just human relations, but thicker than anything is the blood of Christ. Be devoted to them. Be devoted to the people of God. Notice here that they're also devoted to the breaking of bread. That's an interesting phrase. Because if you jump down, day by day, they're attending the temple together, breaking bread in their homes. They receive their food with glad and generous hearts. That breaking of bread is not just they're eating together. Now, they are eating together. Again, we are Baptists for a reason. We are thoroughly biblical, all right? We took this command very seriously. But when you see that phrase, the breaking of bread, you know what else that included? The Lord's Supper. They reflected and remembered all the time they gathered that Jesus Christ died for them and rose again. It wasn't just they were sharing a meal, they were sharing the meal together. Breaking the bread that represents the body, drinking of the cup that reminds them the blood shed for them, and eating and fellowshipping, that is what the church is supposed to do. Now, next Sunday, we're going to take communion together. And when we take communion, we are to rightfully reflect on what Christ has done. We are to assess ourselves and to make sure that we take it in a worthy manner. But I want you to do this next Sunday. Can you do this for me? I want you to also reflect on the fact that what happens here on Sunday morning with people who have very little things in common with some, more than less than others, is that the blood of Christ unites us together to take a meal together that no one else can take except for those who are bond in Christ. Think of that next Sunday. As you sit here and you reflect and you take of the Lord's Supper, don't just remember what Christ has done, chiefly remember that, but also remember who Christ has united you to. It's a grace to remember that. Christ has died for us to trust in him, but also reconcile us to each other. There are people here who have nothing in common with each other, and yet we're here together. We have people here who don't agree on what style of worship we should have. We have people here who don't agree on what the preacher should wear every Sunday. We have people here who don't like OU football, which I've gotten over. We have people here who root for different teams, have different allegiances. We have people here who have different jobs, different backgrounds, and yet what unites us all together? Christ. Because Christ is the great equalizer of all men. There is no slave, there is no free, there is no Greek, there is no Jew, there is no male, there is no female. There is only Christ. Are we devoted to the people of God? That's what we're supposed to be, devoted to each other, but not only devoted to each other, devoted to people, but also be devoted to prayer. and they were devoted to the breaking of bread and the prayers. Now, you find that interesting that he didn't say or Luke didn't record they were devoted to prayer. He added the definite article there, to the prayers. That's interesting. Why not just say they're devoted to prayer? Why the prayers? And this is beautiful. In Judaism, they had set prayers they were to pray. Set prayers that focused them on the Lord, focused them on God's promises. They were to pray at certain times and certain occasions. And what this new body is doing, those who are primarily Jewish believers at this point, they see Christ not as a new religion, but as the fulfillment of their Judaism. What are they doing? They're taking these prayers that they know, and they're basing them not on their old covenant, but on the new covenant of Christ. They're praying these things in relation to Jesus. They're making all their prayers Christological, if you will, centered on Jesus. And they were devoted to prayer. They were devoted to pray with each other, pray for each other. In fact, when you read the book of Acts, there is such a devotion to prayer that it is mind-boggling that some of us are not devoted to prayer. There is such a devotion here. Look at Acts 4, verses 23 through 31 with me. I love the sound of Bible pages turning, don't you? Let me summarize, and I want to read the very last verse with you. Here in verses 23 through 27, what's happening, or 31, what's happening is they are praying for boldness. They are praying for a gospel boldness to move forward. And then look at verse 31. And when they had prayed, the place in which they were gathered together was shaken. And they were all filled with the Holy Spirit and continued to speak the word of God with boldness. How would you like to pray in the presence of the Holy Spirit in such a mighty way that when we were finished, the entire building shook? That's a high devotion to prayer. That is prayer made in the presence of the Holy Spirit, made because of the blood of Christ, and a prayer made powerfully on behalf of the gospel to keep moving forward. That's the kind of prayer we're to be devoted to. That's the kind of prayer we shouldn't ignore. There's a devotion here, not just to people, but to prayer, to preaching, to people, and to prayer. That's what our devotion, that's what our fellowship is to be rooted in. The root of our fellowship is not preferences. The root of our fellowship is not tradition. The root of our fellowship is not our own ideas or opinions or what the world says should unite us. The root of our fellowship is devotion to Christ that is displayed through a devotion to preaching, people, and to prayer. After all, Christ is the one who's building his church. Christ is the one who has brought the church together. Christ is the one who is growing the church. This is what Paul writes in Ephesians chapter 4, verses 15 through 16. Rather, speaking the truth in love, we are to grow up in every way into him who is the head, into Christ, from whom the whole body, joined and held together by every joint with which it is equipped, when each part is working properly, makes the body grow so that it builds itself up in love. Who's growing the church? Christ is. Who is the root of the church? Christ is. Who established the church? Christ did. So should the root of our fellowship not be anything else than Jesus Christ alone? That should be the root of our fellowship. That should be what we build everything on here as a church. And if we don't, we need to again heed the words of Jesus in Matthew 7. As he ends the Sermon on the Mount, the greatest sermon ever preached, he ends with this illustration of two people who built two houses on two different foundations. One, who represented the one who heard the words of Jesus and did what he said, built his house on the rock. Storms came. They raged against the house. But guess what? That house didn't crumble. That house stood firm. The other house was built on the sand. And the storms of life came, crashed against it, and it didn't stand. It crumbled. In fact, the Bible says, great was its fall. A church built on the word of God alone, a church built on Christ alone, is a church that withstands anything that the devil, the world, and the flesh want to throw at it. But a church built on anything other than Jesus might last for a few years, might seem okay, but it will die. It will crumble. It won't survive. Our fellowship here at FBC Elmore City is Christ, and Christ alone. We are devoted to him. That is the root of all that we do, and if there is anything that we do not firmly rooted in devotion to Jesus, let us get rid of it. Let us say Jesus is more important. Let us say that Jesus is king of this church. Let us say that Jesus alone is the head of the church. Nothing else matters if Christ is not magnified. We gather here together. What should we do? Magnify Christ. Make much of Christ. Preach Christ. Sing about Christ. Respond to Christ. All things are about him. Anything else will crumble. Anything else will result in a church that is miserable to be at. But our devotion should lead to us having a fellowship that results in delight. Look at verses 43 through 47. Look at what's going on here. All came upon every soul, and many wonders and signs were being done through the apostles. And all who believed together, were together and had all things in common. They wanted to be with each other. They gathered together because it was a delight to be with other believers. I hope that when you come to church on Sunday mornings, when we gather, anytime we spend time with one another, I hope the words you walk away with is that was delightful. That was joy-filled. That was amazing. I pray that's what we experience every time we gather together. I know there will be some times where that's not the first word that comes to mind, but that should be the dominant word that comes to mind. That we enjoy coming to the house of God together. We delight in that. We delight as we experience grace together. I mean, look at the early church. They delighted in being with each other because they were seeing God move. There was awe and there was wonder. There was signs being done through the apostles. They were in awe of God. When's the last time you thought about how awe-filled you should be about God? When's the last time you used the word awesome in its correct tense or its correct meaning? Can we agree that there are just some words we use on a day-to-day basis that lose their meaning? That pizza was awesome. I highly doubt it filled you with awe and wonder. And if it did, let me know where it's at. That was awesome. This was awesome. You know what it means for something to be awesome? It means that it fills you with awe and wonder. We got to take back that word and reserve it only for the Lord. Who is awesome? The Lord is. Who fills us with awe and wonder? The Lord does. What were they in awe and wonder over? The Lord. And they were experiencing his grace. They were experiencing how God was moving through the hands of the apostles. Notice, the apostles weren't the ones who were conjuring this power. God was working through them. That's what happens in a biblical church. God works through the people who are experiencing grace together. God works through their efforts, not they're producing something by their efforts. They were experiencing grace together. They delighted together as they experienced the grace of God. They saw God move. And as they experienced this grace together, as they were experiencing the light that only comes from the Lord, you know what that made them? It made them radically generous. And it made them delight as they engaged in generosity together. Look at verses 44 and 45 once again. And all who believed were together and had all things in common. And they were selling their possessions and belongings and distributing the proceeds to all as any had need. Now I know it is a bold move on my fourth Sunday to talk about money. That's not normally what most preachers would put on their calendar. But look, all I'm doing here is preaching the Bible to you. What did the early church do? What did the first church do? They were together, had all things in common. They delighted in one another, which meant they were radically generous with one another. And let's talk about this generosity. Notice, they were selling their possessions and they were distributing the proceeds as any had a need. The early church didn't wait for someone else to meet a need. If they saw it, they met it. And they didn't do so begrudgingly. They didn't do so half-heartedly. They did so joyfully. You know, throughout the Bible, we do see a call for believers to be radically generous, but that generous is to be joyful and cheerful out of a sense of duty. It's supposed to be a delight when we're generous. It's supposed to be a delight when we give of our time, our money, and all of our resources. It's supposed to be a delight when we do so. That's what honors the Lord. Is God more honored by you giving half-heartedly every week or you giving joyfully every week? Is he more honored by a large number given, but everyone's kind of mad?

sacrificially keep giving so the kingdom of God can advance. Have you ever stepped back and wondered and been in awe about the fact that God has chosen to use your money given, to advance his kingdom? You ever sat back and wondered about how amazing that is? That our God owns 1,000 cattle on 1,000 hills. He needs nothing. He could save everybody right now if he snapped his fingers. But he hasn't chosen to do that. He has chosen to use you, your resources, your time, your finances to advance his kingdom. Why? Because there's something unifying about being generous together. That's why it's good to be a Southern Baptist. Because we have what is called the cooperative program. If you don't know what that is, here's the cooperative program. We believe as Southern Baptists that individual churches are better together. That we give a certain part of our budget every year and it goes to the Southern Baptist Convention for them to send missionaries, church planters, trained pastors at seminaries to give to the orphans and to the widows. It goes to all that ministry work because we're better together than we are apart. Because that's what the early church did. They knew, hey, look, let's give radically. Let's give towards the kingdom of God. Let's give and let's experience delight as we engage in this. And let's experience delight as we extend God's kingdom together. Verse 46, and day by day, attending the temple together and breaking bread in their homes, they received their food with glad and generous hearts, praising God and having favor with all the people. And the Lord added to their number day by day those who were being saved. They couldn't get enough of each other. They didn't just meet on Sunday mornings. They met as much as they could. They gathered, they heard the apostles' teaching, they heard all of this, and they had glad and generous hearts as they did. That's what biblical fellowship results in. It results in delight. It results in us being joyful to be around each other. It results in God's kingdom being advanced. Notice what happened at the very end. Day by day, he was adding to their number those who were being saved. What were they doing? They were praising God. Having favor with all the people. Don't miss that subtly. Luke has reminded us this early church fulfilled the great commandments. They loved God, they loved others. And this great favor they had led to them advancing the gospel. God was bringing people to Christ through their endeavors. Remember, he works through his people. And they were extending the kingdom of God. God was adding to their number those being saved because they were a biblical fellowship, a biblical church. God works through a pure bride. God works through a biblical bride. He worked through them. He was bringing people to Christ. You know, God is still bringing people to faith. We have to ask, are we the kind of church that he'll do that and add to our day or add to our number daily those being saved? When I was an associate pastor at a church in Kentucky, my pastor, who is a great friend of mine still, he got up one Sunday and told the church that he was challenging them to every day pray for 20 people to come to know the Lord. 20 people to pass through the baptismal waters. And for Sunday after Sunday, we prayed together. We asked the Lord to bring 20 people. And then we were seeing no one come. So we just kept praying. Eventually, my pastor stood up on a Sunday morning. He did not tell me ahead of time he was going to do this. So I was as shocked as everyone else was. But he said, today, we're not praying for the 20 people to come to know the Lord. Everyone was shocked. I was shocked. Renee was there, she was shocked. And he said, because in praying for that, the Lord has revealed to me, if we can't take care of the souls that we have, why would he add 20 more? Think about that for a minute. If we can't be trusted with the souls that we have, why would we expect the Lord to add more? Because remember, who does the saving, us or God? God does. Church, I don't want to be a church that God can't trust with souls. I want to be a church that God trusts with as many souls as he wants to bring here. I want to be a church that we see people daily being saved, giving their lives to Christ, following through in believers' baptism. I want to be that kind of church, don't you? Here's the good news. We can be. I believe we're on our way to it. I believe that we're doing a lot better than some of us might think. I think we're doing great when it comes to this, but we still got to pursue Christ and grow. Can we be the kind of church that the Lord can trust more and more souls being added to? I believe we can. But we got to make sure that our fellowship is secure. We got to make sure that our fellowship is united. We got to make sure that our church is not caught up in the preferences of this world, the traditions we hang on to. Well,

0: so clear, but all we must do is this. Let's trust Christ. Let's be rooted in Christ. Let's base everything in Christ. Let's move forward with Christ, and let's see Christ do an amazing work in this church we haven't seen in decades.
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8:33 on this Sunday morning. 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

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It's 19 minutes away from 9 o'clock. 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

It's 11 minutes before 9 o'clock. Good morning. 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You see Rhonda Meadows or some of the crew out and about or in church this week. 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Let them know how much you enjoy the great gospel.

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Good morning.

You're listening to KFXI, Marlo, Duncan, Lawton, Chickasha, and Rush Springs. It's 10 o'clock. It's time now for New Hope Baptist Church West in Duncan.

Thank you so much. I'm going to ask you to stand for these next songs. These are songs you all know. I want you to sing along with us on these, all right?

going to end this service this morning with a song that I think is one of the greatest praise and worship songs ever written. It's been around for years, but it never gets old. So join in with us, please.

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So we want you to sing right here.

0: 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And all God's people said.
1: Amen. Thank you, church, for standing this morning.
0: Would you remain standing as we pray together? Thank you to Keith and the praise band today. Didn't they do an awesome job? Amen. God bless you guys. Keith, thank you so much for your great leadership. Would you bow with me as we pray together? Father God, as we pause on this morning, God, we pause because you are great. How great is our God? And today we come together in corporate worship, Father, to worship you, to exalt you, and to honor you. Father God, I pray that today you would speak to our hearts about the importance of the day and the time that we are living in, how that we have to stand and contend for the faith. God, I pray that in these next few Sundays, as we look at the book of Jude and as we talk about the importance of Christians standing up for the faith, I pray, oh God, that you will renew within us, oh God, a spirit, a heart, oh God, to yearn for the world to know Jesus as their personal Lord and Savior. Father, speak to our hearts today, I pray, in Jesus' name. And all God's people said, amen. In the book before the last book in the Bible, the last book in the Bible being the revelation of Jesus Christ and to tell about Christ's return and the things that are going to happen, we read in Jude chapter 1, verse 1. Of course, it's only a one chapter little book here that Jude is writing, and he's writing with words of warning to us. Jude, a bondservant of Jesus Christ and brother of James, to those who are called, sanctified by God the Father, and preserved in Jesus Christ. Mercy, peace, and love be multiplied to you. Beloved, while I was very diligent to write to you concerning our common salvation, I found it necessary to write to you exhorting you to contend earnestly for the faith which was once for all delivered to the saints. For certain men have crept in unnoticed who long ago were marked out for this condemnation, ungodly men who turn the grace of our God into lewdness and deny the holy Lord God and our Lord Jesus Christ. In the book of Jude here, which is only one chapter, it is only 25 verses long, but I want you to know this little book is it is powerfully with a powerful message, a tremendous message for what the church needs today. Now, the Bible teaches that for all believers, all Christians, all born-again believers, that the great anticipation is the return of our Lord Jesus Christ one of these days from heaven. This is what the Bible refers to as the blessed hope that you and I have. The blessed hope of God's children is that one day Jesus is going to return to this earth. Now, the book of the Revelation sets before us this tremendous truth that Jesus is coming again. But right before the last book in the Bible of Revelation is this little book, the book of Jude, one chapter, 25 verses, and characteristic of the days before the Lord comes are several things that the Bible tells us about. For example, in 2 Timothy chapter 3, verse 1 through 5 says that in the last days, perilous times shall come. The moral atmosphere of those last days are going to be characterized by immorality and gross sin. Another one of the characteristics that's given to us is in 1 Timothy chapter 4, verse 1, that says this, "Now the Spirit expressly says that in latter times some will depart from the faith, giving heed to deceiving spirits and doctrines of demons." So young people, there's a prediction made here that before Jesus comes someday, there's going to be a time period when there will be a great departure from the faith, a great falling away from the truth of God's word. In the book of 2 Thessalonians chapter 2, the Apostle Paul was writing to the Thessalonican Christians. It's a great chapter about the prophecy of the end of times. And Paul specifically says that the Lord will not return until there be a falling away first. And that phrase, falling away, and the verb that's translated depart from the faith in 1 Timothy 4:1, they're basically the same words, and they're the words from where we get our English word, the word apostasy. Now, sometimes the word was used of a divorce. When a couple fell away from each other and they separated, this was a divorce. Now, the Bible tells us that in the last days, there will be an apostasy. There will be this falling away. There will be a departure from the doctrines, which are teachings of the faith. So, young people, the word apostasy is teaching us about those that fall away from the truth of God's word. An apostate is one who teaches these doctrines that deviate from Scripture. And so you have to keep in mind that an apostate is not a believer. An apostate is not a saved individual. It's not a Christian who's just a little bit confused or off in his interpretation, but it's someone who denies the basic essential doctrines or truths of the faith. Now, Jesus gave the parable of the sower. Among the soils was the rocky soil. Now, Jesus said that there would be those believers who received the word with joy, and after a while, when temptation comes, they fall away. Same terminology. They apostatize, or they become apostates. In other words, they may have professed the faith, but they did not possess the true faith. Jude, this little book, one chapter, 25 verses, gives us what we might call the apostate files. It opens up the picture. It shows us what apostasy will be like in the end days, and it describes these apostates to us. Now, the Apostle Paul warned about the apostasy. He says in words of warning concerning the end of time. Over in the book of Acts, which we looked at a couple of Sundays back, about the early church and its formation and when it began to start. And in the book of Acts, chapter 20, verse 29 through 30, Luke tells us, he says, "For I know this, that after my departure, savage wolves will come in among you, not sparing the flock. Now also from among yourselves men will rise up, speaking perverse things to draw away the disciples after themselves." You see, the Apostle Paul indicated that there's going to be a twofold assault on the church in the end of times. Now, we've been looking at the church. Who is the church? It's a group of baptized believers in the Lord Jesus Christ. The church is the bride of Christ. In the Bible, Jesus is referred to as the bridegroom. The church is referred to, that's all of the saved of the earth. The church is the bride of Christ. Now, the Apostle Paul said there's going to be a twofold assault on the church in the end of times. There will be an assault on the outside, which is persecution. He says there will be an assault on the inside of the church. He said, "Perverse men of yourselves speaking perverse things to draw away disciples after them." You see, Paul predicted this falling away, this departure from the truth known as apostasy. Listen to what Jesus said in the book of Matthew chapter 7 and verse 15. Jesus said, "Beware of false prophets who come to you in sheep's clothing, but inwardly they are ravenous wolves." So we see Jesus himself predicted apostates, those that would come appearing to be sheep, appearing to be the Lord's people, but yet on the inside, they are those that do not possess what they profess to be. God has given us in this little book of Jude, this little one chapter, 25 verses, he addresses this issue as a warning to the church about apostate teachers, false teachers, and this great departure from the truth of the Bible and this falling away. Now, God obviously wants you and me to be aware of this problem. You see, the book of Acts is given to us in Scripture to show us the pattern of our faith, to show us what the faith is to be like. It gives us the principles of how to build a church according to the teachings of the Lord Jesus Christ. And on the other hand, this little book that we're looking at for the next several weeks, the book of Jude, is given to us to show the perversion in the end of days of the perversion of the faith. It shows us how the faith then becomes perverted, how it becomes misrepresented and twisted. And that's what the book of Jude is all about. As we look at this book this morning, first of all, in the outline in your bulletin, notice the introduction of Jude, how he introduces his book. He says, Jude, a bond servant of Jesus Christ and brother of James. He says, to those who are called, sanctified by God the Father and preserved in Jesus Christ. And then he says, mercy, peace, and love be multiplied to you. Jude is evidently the half-brother of the Lord Jesus Christ. Jude calls himself a servant of Jesus, a bond slave of Jesus Christ. That means one who is totally committed, one that is totally sold out to the Lord Jesus Christ. And then Jude calls himself the brother of James. And this is why we believe that it's one of the half-brothers of the Lord Jesus, Jude, who wrote this book. In the book of Mark, chapter 6 and 3, we're told about the half-brothers of Jesus. Among them is one named Jude. We know that the brothers of Jesus, initially, young people, Jesus' own family, his brothers, his siblings, did not believe that he truly was the Messiah, the Son of God. But then came the resurrection. And we are told in 1 Corinthians 15:7 about James, the brother of Jesus, and the Lord revealing himself to him. And so we have the book of James in the Bible, written from the inspiration of the Holy Spirit about one of the half-brothers of Jesus, James. And then we have Jude, the half-brother of the Lord Jesus Christ. Obviously, after the resurrection, they realized that Jesus, who had lived among them in their mother and their dad's house, that he truly was, is, always has been, always will be, the Son of the living God. Now, notice that Jude doesn't mention his earthly relationship to Jesus. Now, I'm confident of the fact that all of us here today, knowing who Jesus was, this incredible miracle worker, the one who released demonic spirits from people, the one who touched and healed people, the one who taught people, the one who performed miracles, who fed the 5,000 just men, not counting the women and children, it's obvious that if one of us had had a relative like that, we would have wanted to be identified, or we would have wanted to have bragged about that. But notice Jude doesn't mention that because he wants to rightfully uphold his place as being totally sold out and a bond slave of the Lord Jesus Christ. Another thing we notice is that Jude is a short name for the word Judas. Now, whenever you hear the word Judas, what do you think about? Well, I think about one of Jesus's 12 apostles. Jesus call one by the name of Judas? He was an apostate. All of those other 11 disciples did not know that. They had walked with him. They had talked with him. He had been in their company. He had been in their presence. For those 3 years, they did not see that Judas was not what and who he professed to be. When I think about Judas, I think about how he betrayed Jesus for 30 pieces of silver. But Jude, the servant of Jesus, and the brother of James. And so he talks about those that are going to read this book, the book of Jude, chapter one, chapter only, 25 verses. And that's where you and I come in. He gives a threefold statement of where we are in Christ, our position and our possessions. Notice, if you will, verse number 2, to those who are called, sanctified, he says, by God the Father, and preserved in Christ Jesus. I want us to look at the word called. I want us to look at the word sanctified, and I want us to look at the word preserved in Jesus Christ. Now, first of all, he said, to those who are called, and notice, sanctified by God the Father, and preserved in Jesus Christ. First of all, this morning, let me tell you, the Spirit of God is working all over the world this morning, calling out people to himself. Let me tell you, if you are saved here this morning, it's because he called you. God makes that initial step in our lives. He initiates the calling to you and to me. Notice he said, Jude says, to those who are called, and then he says sanctified. Young people, that word sanctified means set apart. We're the set apart ones unto the Lord. Now, when God saves us, we belong to him. It's great to know this morning that if you've been saved, you've been set apart. That's why the Bible tells us to come you out from among them, speaking of the world, and be ye separate, says the Lord. Now, there's a keeping which you and I do, and there's a keeping which God does. In verse 21 of Jude, it says, keep yourselves in the love of God. That's our part, is to keep ourselves in the love of God. But his part is to preserve us, to keep us saved. Now, if you're saved here this morning, if you've been born again, you came to a place where you realize, I'm a sinner, for all have sinned, the Bible says, and come short of the glory of God. And you come to a place and you realize, I've sinned, and I need to repent of my sins. That means to make an about face of the road you're traveling and to turn around, to repent and to confess your sins. And when you do that and ask Jesus to come into your life, the Holy Spirit lives within you. Now, you and I cannot keep ourselves saved. We do not have the ability on our own to do that. Now, as much as we might try, we cannot keep ourselves saved. So he is the one. He is the one that has the power to keep us saved. In 2 Timothy 1:12, we read where Paul's writing to his young friend in the faith, and he says, for this reason, I also suffer these things. Nevertheless, I am not ashamed, for I know whom I have believed, and am persuaded that he is able to keep what I have committed unto him until that day. Now, when we get saved, I believe that God's word teaches that God will keep us saved eternally. It's not our hold on the Lord that keeps us saved. It's his hold on us. And so when Jude uses that word preserved, we are preserved by Jesus Christ until that day we stand in his presence. We're kept by the power of God unto salvation. Now, Jude talks about called. He talks about sanctified, set apart. He talks about preserved. We're preserved in Christ Jesus because of his power to keep us saved. And so this is what God does in the salvation of a human soul. It's the picture of an invitation to come to a banquet. Remember when Jesus told the parable about the banquet and the people were invited to come to the banquet and his call went out, come, for all things are now ready. You see, it's God who initiates salvation. It's God who extends that call. God calls us. You came by faith to the Lord Jesus Christ because, first of all, you were called by the Lord. Now, you may have been sitting in a church service like this, and the Lord calls you. The Holy Spirit is moving, and the Lord calls you, and you realize your great need to be saved. Maybe you were in your home somewhere, and someone came and shared the good news of the gospel, and they presented about the Lord Jesus Christ and his virgin birth and the death and the burial and the resurrection and his coming again. You were called. But let me tell you, the call of God can also be rejected. I believe Jesus said in that parable that when the invitation was extended and people began to move, they made excuses, some of them, and reasons why they couldn't accept the call, the invitation to the banquet. So there is this general call which God sends out by the gospel. But when you receive that call, when you say yes to that call, when you become the called, you're saved, you're sanctified, you're preserved in Christ Jesus. Jude, here we see this spiritual greeting. And then notice in verse number 3, he uses the word mercy, peace, and love be multiplied. He says, be abundant, be increased. That's what multiplied means. Mercy, peace, and love. Young people, do you know what mercy is? Mercy is when God gives us something that we do not deserve. You and I didn't deserve salvation, but God so loved the world that he gave his only begotten Son, that whosoever would believe in him would not perish, but have everlasting life. God's mercy, he pours out, he fills us with his incredible mercy. Romans 9 says, we are vessels of mercy. That means God pours his mercy in us. I need God's fresh mercy every day, and that's why you and I have the privilege, according to Hebrews 4:16, of coming boldly to the throne of grace, that we might obtain mercy and find grace to help in time of need. Mercy looks upward because he poured out his mercy on us. Not, we didn't deserve it, but he called us to offer us salvation. And then notice he speaks about peace. He speaks about peace. Let me tell you, the world is not a peaceful place to live anymore. If you've kept up with this last week, all over France, there have been all kinds of riotings and fires in the streets and all of those things. We've seen it across the United States. We've seen it in Europe, and we've seen it all over the world. Let me tell you, Jesus said, my peace I give to you. Not as the world gives, give I unto you. Jesus said, let not your heart be troubled. Peace. Peace is an inward thing. Mercy, the upward. He pours his mercy into us. We don't deserve it. He gives it graciously when we call upon him in repentance and confession, and conversion takes place and the Holy Spirit lives within our hearts. Notice Jude says mercy, and then he says peace be multiplied to you. That's the inward to our inward life. And then notice he says love. Love looks outward. Love looks around at the relationship we have to other people. When the Apostle Paul was writing to the Corinthian church, it was a very troubled church, had lots of problems in it. But Paul said in 1 Corinthians 13, as he closed out what we call the love chapter of the Bible, 1 Corinthians 13, he said, and now abides faith, hope, and love, these three. But he said the greatest of these is what? Love. Love, let me tell you, love looks around at the world. Love looks around at our neighbor. When Jesus summed up all of the commandments, and he said to love the Lord your God with all your heart, with all your soul, with all your mind, that is being a bond slave to Jesus. That is being sold out to Christ. And then he summed it up by saying, and love your neighbor as yourself. Who is my neighbor? It's not just the person that lives on either side of me or down the street or across town. Our neighbor is anyone in the world that we come in contact with. Love. Paul said, if I do all of these things, he lists in 1 Corinthians 13, but I don't have love, Paul said, I'm nothing. I'm like a gong out there in the world. Secondly, for this morning, not only do we see the introduction, but secondly, we see the explanation of Jude. Why did Jude write these 25 verses under the inspiration of the Holy Spirit? He explains why. Look in verse 3. He said, beloved, while I was very diligent to write to you, here it is, concerning what? Our common salvation. All of us here this morning, if you've been saved, we have a common salvation. You see, Romans 3 tells us, for all have sinned and come short of the glory of God. We all have a sin problem. And so Jude started to write a book about common salvation. But all of a sudden, the Holy Spirit nudged Jude. And as Jude dips his pen into the ink, the Holy Spirit writes this 25-verse little book of one chapter because there was an urgency that needed to be warned not only then, 2,000 years ago, but today. And the Holy Spirit moved Jude in this direction. Jude is speaking here about a spiritual warfare, a fight that's going on, and he says, contend earnestly for the faith. Young people, what did he mean? Well, the faith he's referring to is a body of truth. It's a system of doctrine. We speak about the doctrinal truths of God's word. He's speaking about the fundamentals of Christianity. Earnestly contend for the faith. In Acts chapter 2, Luke tells us that the early church continued in the apostles' doctrine. That is what Jude is referring to here. He says the faith that was once delivered to the saints. It means something that has been handed over, something that has been entrusted to others. Paul talks about the gospel being entrusted to him. And then he speaks about entrusting that gospel, delivering it over to others like his young friend Timothy in the faith. And in 2 Timothy 2, Paul talks about how faithful teachers are to commit and to hand over, deliver the gospel truth to other people who will be faithful with it. And since the early church days, faithful teachers have handed over the faith. They passed on the faith. Now, young people, what is the faith? It's the basic teachings, the doctrines, the basic truths of the faith. Now, there are some truths that are absolutely essential to the Christian faith. And if you take any of them away, then you have just taken away the Christian faith. Let me just give you four or five of these that are basic but essential, absolute essential to our faith. Number one, the truth of the virgin birth of Jesus Christ. Jesus was born of the Virgin Mary when the Holy Spirit came upon Mary and Jesus was conceived. Without the virgin birth, you see, if Jesus had not been born of this virgin birth, then he would not be able to do what he came to do for you and me. Another absolute essential is the atoning, substitutionary death of Jesus on the cross. Let me tell you, when Jesus hung on the cross 2,000 years ago, he took your place, he took my place upon himself, and he died a substitutionary death on the cross, shedding his blood to cover our sins. The Bible says, without the shedding of blood, there is no remission for sins, young people. That's why Jesus had to die on the cross. That's why Jesus had to shed his blood to cover our sins. And the Bible says, for whosoever shall call on the name of the Lord shall be saved. We used to sing that old song, the blood will never lose its power. We would sing the old song, what can wash away my sin? Nothing but the blood of Jesus Christ. Two great essentials, the virgin birth of Jesus. Secondly, the atoning substitutionary death of Jesus on the cross for our sins. A third one, another essential of the apostles' doctrine or of the faith, is the bodily resurrection of the Lord Jesus Christ. Jesus bodily, visibly arose from the dead. There are a lot of religions all over the world. Religions, man's attempt to work his way to God. Christianity is not that. Even though it's categorized under religions of the world, Christianity is not a religion. Christianity is a relationship, a personal relationship with the Lord Jesus Christ. Those other religions of the world, let me tell you, they can't boast of a living, risen Savior. But Christianity can boast of that because Jesus rose bodily, he rose victoriously, and he rose visibly over death, hell, and the grave. And for the next 40 days upon the earth, what did he do? He went around making post, which means after, resurrection appearances to people to let them see he was who that he claimed to be. Another essential or fundamental doctrine of the faith is the absolute inspiration and the authority and the inerrancy of the Holy Scriptures. If you take any of these essentials away, you've done away with Christianity. Let me give you another essential doctrine or fundamental of the faith is the return of the Lord Jesus Christ one of these days upon the earth. Jude says, contend earnestly for the faith which was once for all delivered to the saints. That word once, it's literally the word should be translated once for all delivered. Let me tell you, that's where you and I are looking at our culture today, a secular world. Lots of false religions, lots of false cults out there in the world today. And let me tell you, the apostates who fall away from the faith, let me tell you, they absolutely distort the doctrinal truths of the faith. In the book of Revelation, notice what God says. He says, for I testify to everyone who hears the words of the prophecy of the book. If anyone adds to these things, God will add to him the plagues that are written in this book. Verse 19, he says, and if anyone takes away from the words of the book, young people, that's the Bible here he's speaking about, and also the book of Revelation, he says of this prophecy, what will happen? God shall take away his part from the book of life from the holy city and from the things which are written in this book. He's telling us that the Bible, the 66 books that we have in this Bible, this is called our canon, C-A-N-O-N, our canon of Scripture. This is our canon, 66 books of the Bible. Now, what Jude is saying and what Revelation is saying is the canon of Scripture is closed. There's no more Bible to be written. It's all been written, and you and I have it, and it's worth fighting for. Jude realized 2,000 years ago, people were deceiving. False prophets were coming in, and they were deceiving the saints. And he warns, and he also warns, because in the last days of time before Jesus comes, there'll be a great falling away, a great departure from the truth of the Word of God. Third and lastly, and I'm finished, we see the situation of Jude. Verse number 4, here's what he tells. This is why the Holy Spirit nudges Jude, and Jude dips his pen in the ink as the Holy Spirit dictates these 25 verses to him. In verse number 4, here's why he wrote it. What was the situation then? What's the situation today, 2,000 years later? For certain men have crept in. Crept in where? The church. Unnoticed, who long ago were marked out for this condemnation. Ungodly men who turned the grace of our God into lewdness and denied the only Lord God and our Lord Jesus Christ. And young people, he's speaking about the apostates. They profess one thing, they do not possess the Lord Jesus Christ. What are they doing? That word lewdness in that verse means they're unashamed. It's unashamed lust. People that don't care who sees what they do. And Jude says the apostates will use the grace of God to excuse their sin. In other words, they will come in and deceive and say, well, I'm saved, so therefore I can sin all I want to and get by with it. No, you can't. You can't. One of the things that people always say about Southern Baptists, well, you Southern Baptists believe you can be saved and then go out and live like you want to. No, we don't believe that. There are probably a lot of Southern Baptists that do that. I know it's not in this church, but I know there are people that do that. But let me tell you what Jude was saying.

0: There has to be a change. I wonder if that's why in so many of our churches we never sing that old song, Since Jesus Came Into My Heart. What a wonderful change in my life has been wrought. The songwriter said, since Jesus came into my heart. And let me tell you, what were the apostates doing? They were professing that they knew the Lord. They were professing they could live like they wanted to live, sin like they wanted to sin, and they'd be okay because grace would cover it. And folks, let me tell you, when you get saved, there ought to be a change. That doesn't mean that sometimes you flub up. We all do. But let me tell you, if you know Jesus, the Holy Spirit that lives within you is going to knock on your heart's door to remind you that you just blew it. And you know what you'll do if you truly are born again? Lord, forgive me. I blew it again today. I confess it to you. Lord, forgive me. But just to go out and to live like the devil and profess to the world that you know Jesus, you don't. You don't. And so Jude, the Holy Spirit, nudges him. Instead of riding on our common salvation, how we all get saved, he urges and lays upon the heart of Jude, the half-brother of Jesus, to write about those in the last days of time that will begin to depart from the faith. They will begin to depart from the scriptures. And he sends words of warning, not only 2,000 years ago, but this morning, and tomorrow morning, and the next morning, as long as time exists. It's a word of warning. You're at the red light at the railroad track and the lights are flashing and you know not to go. He sends words of warning to those that are living to not be as the apostates who are trying to deceive the people and the church. Would you bow with me this morning as we stand together, as we pray together? Father, as we begin this series on contending for the faith and the importance of standing for our faith, God, help us, oh God, that we will show our faith, share our faith. Father, that we will stand for our faith and contend for these doctrinal truths of Scripture. Oh God, I pray that you would remind us today of the importance of the times we're living in, to stand and teach and preach the truth and nothing but the truth of Scripture. Father, thank you for this day. Speak to our hearts accordingly this invitation. Giant.
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3: Good morning. It's good to see each and every one of you here this morning in the Lord's house. We're glad that you chose to come and worship with us today. I want to go over a few announcements, a couple of announcements that aren't in the bulletin this morning. I'm going to call your attention to a couple of things. Tonight, right after our evening worship service, we're going to come over to the fellowship hall and we're going to have some ice cream and cookies. So being the good bunch of Baptists that I know all of y'all are, y'all be back here tonight, and as soon as Brother James Bird will be preaching tonight, as soon as he's through, we're going to go over and we're going to have a little fellowship time, okay, with some ice cream and cookies. So you come back tonight at 6 o'clock and join us for our evening worship service. And also, one other thing, Brother Tom Lemke, the pastor of the Assembly of God Church there in Rush Springs, is leaving. He's going to Dewey, Oklahoma. He's taking another church up there. And they are having a lunch for him today down at the church. It's kind of an appreciation lunch. And I'm going to, I told them that I would announce that to y'all. And you all are welcome to go down there and attend that. We'll be going down to see Brother Tom tell him that we're going to pray for him and support him and his family in this move. But there will be lunch provided at the Assembly of God as soon as we're through with church today. Make your way down there. It'll last a little while. You don't have to get there immediately, but it would be good if you just go by. If you don't eat, go by and tell Brother Tom how much you appreciate him and his service, the years that he's been at Rush Springs, and that you will continue to pray for him in his upcoming ministry. In our bulletin tonight is we have soap class, the ladies, and mentor class tonight at 5 o'clock.

0: Evening worship's at 6. Brother James Byrd will be bringing the message. This Wednesday night is the last Wednesday night of the month, so we'll have our fellowship meal. I cook the last Wednesday night of the month, so you know what you're going to get. What are you getting? Pizza, that's right. Okay, so if you like pizza, you come join us. If you don't like pizza, you come join us anyway. Okay, and we'll have a good time. Then this is the last Wednesday night. We'll have all the kiddos in here, and we'll all be worshiping together this Wednesday night. Sunday, October the 4th, has been in your bulletin that we will start adult choir practice. We'll start working on a Christmas cantata October the 4th. That just happens to be next Sunday night. October is already upon us, if you can believe it or not. Next Sunday night, as soon as church is over, if you would like to be a part of the Christmas cantata with the adult choir, we'll start working every Sunday night after church, and I would like to invite you as an adult, if you'd like to be a part of that, you come and join us, and as soon as church is over, we will start our practice. We're not here very long, but anyway, let me invite you to come and join us. If you've always wanted to sing in the choir, you come and join us, and we're not going to make you audition, maybe, but anyway, you come join us if you will, please. All right. Memory verses. Have y'all got a memory verse? Huh? Come right up here. Y'all come stand right up here. Right up here. Okay, now, I'll tell you some memory verse.
1: Encourage one another to work, love, and do good things.
0: Well, where's it at? Hebrews. 10:24. Emma's saying it. Emma's got it. Hebrews 10:24. Okay, good job. All right. Okay. Let's have another bunch. 1, 2, 3.
1: Matthew 18:3.
0: Good. Good job. Now, I made a terrible mistake. I can't get up.
2: I'll send Rocky.
0: Oh. Like a bowl of Rice Krispies getting up. Snap, crackle, and pop. Who's next? Here we go. One more. Isabel's coming. Okay, on three. 1, 2, 3.
3: Look not.

0: Good job. Good job. Fifth and sixth grade. One, two, three.
1: And just as you want men to do to you, you also do to them. Likewise, Luke 6:31.
0: Amen. It's a good verse for all of us. Youth.

0: tell you, whoever does not receive the kingdom of God like a little child will never enter it. Mark 10:15.
1: Okay, we have any birthdays this week? Anybody have a birthday this week? We got one. Anybody else? We got two. Can we have three? Anybody have a birthday? Surely somebody else had a birthday. Okay, let's have you. Hey, what's the minute? These piano players.
2: Ashley Haynes.
1: Cohen. Okay, let's sing happy birthday to them.

0: We have any anniversaries? Anybody celebrate an anniversary this week? Any anniversaries? Okay, well, we'll have a word of prayer, and we'll let our kids, pre-K, K, first and second grade, be dismissed to children's church. So let's have a word of prayer. Heavenly Father, we thank you for this time you've given us that we can come together, Father. We can enjoy a time of fellowship, that we can sing praises to your name. And Father, we can open your precious word and hear what you have to share with our hearts today. We pray that you would just open our hearts and open our minds to the reading and sharing of your word today. We'll give you the praise, for it's in Christ's name we pray. Amen.
1: Brother John. Amen. Well, good morning, family. Welcome to Vineyard Ridge. Let's all stand together this morning.

0: Find your seats, please.
1: Good morning. All right. We're, as our ushers come forward this morning, if you're a visitor with here, us this morning, wave your hand. Let us know you're visiting with us because we got a gift we want to give you. We also want to welcome our audience from Foxy 92 and on social media this morning. Thank you for being here with us this morning. Guys, thank you guys for that. I don't see any visitors here with us this morning. So, all right. Thank you, gentlemen. Well, when you come in this morning, you received a bulletin this morning. And on the back of that bulletin, there's many, many prayer requests this morning. So, going to highlight some of those and add a couple of more this morning. Please be thinking about Joe. Joe lost Mary Kuntz, and so be thinking about that family. Also, Emily's family, they had a funeral, and be thinking about the Turner family there. And so the other ones talked to Missy this morning, and Missy and them, they're going to be leaving right after church today to go to Arkansas. Going to be having some new scans done. So some medicine he was on quit working, and so they're going to try some new medicine this week. Also going to be doing these scans so they can target that tumor in his leg, and they're going to try to send that. They're going to map out some things, and they're going to target that tumor. And so this morning we need to be praying for that as well. So also need to add Kenneth Qualls is going to be having some knee surgery coming up on October the 8th. Going to go in there and clean that up, and so take care of him. So be thinking about him. And also need to add Becky Ashley also to your good friend of JD and them. So this morning, thinking about them. But I'm going to ask Sister Connie to come back down here this morning. And I want you to come down this morning because we're going to pray for her this morning. I want everybody to come down this morning. And we're going to pray that this mass to be getting rid of. And we're praying over this. We're gonna send it to where it needs to be, out of her body. And we're going to pray healing over her. Dear Heavenly Father, this morning we come corporately as a church this morning, just sending up our intercessory prayers this morning for Sister Connie. Lord, we pray over her body. We pray for this mass to be gone, Lord. We know that you're the ultimate physician, and by the breath of your words and by the touch of your hand, Lord, we know that she can be healed this morning. And Lord, we ask for that this morning. We ask for that healing in her body this morning. We ask that you just guide the doctors and the nurses and those that are taking care of her. And Lord, we lift up her husband as he's right there fighting alongside her this morning. And Lord, we just think about that this morning, that we pray and we ask, because Lord, we know when we ask for those things, Lord, you told us to ask. And Lord, we're asking that this morning. We're asking for those things to be done. Lord, we're also lifting up Bryson and his family this morning, that as they travel to Arkansas this morning, that Lord, we pray that these scans, we pray that this medicine that they're going to be trying, these things that they're going to be doing, is that, Lord, that it's going to be taking care of that too. And Lord, because we know that these things can be done if it's your will. And Lord, we just ask for your will to be done in all these lives this morning. Lord, we have a whole back page, and I know we could fill up more pages because, Lord, I know we have so many unspokens here this morning. And Lord, we're thankful that we can come together this morning just corporately, just asking for that this morning. And Lord, we know where there's two or more gathered that you're with us. And we know that you are here with us this morning and your spirit is here with us this morning. Lord, I just pray for the services this morning that, Lord, if there's someone here this morning that's just doesn't have that relationship with you this morning, I pray they don't leave this place without having that relationship rebuilt, restored, renewed, or just that new relationship that's just beginning, Lord. And these things we ask in your precious and holy name. Amen. Amen. Amen.
0: waiting for y'all to sit down. Figured you was going to. Over on page 63, down at the cross.

Father, we come to you this morning once again thanking you for a beautiful day you've given us to come and sing praises to your name and hear your word. Father, we just ask that you take this offering now and use it for your kingdom's cause. In Christ's name I pray. Amen.

Amen. Thank you, Joyce. He truly is the anchor that holds, and he will hold you fast. Open your Bibles to Philippians chapter 4 this morning. Philippians chapter 4. As we near the end of this letter that Paul wrote to the believers in the church at Philippi, we're going to enter into a part this morning, I think, that will apply to all of us in a very real way. I think this morning he's going to deal with a subject in chapter 4 that we all fall into its trap and we all fall into its pit. I'm going to begin reading in chapter 4 in verse 1. And it's going to begin in verse 1 where Paul will say, "Therefore, my brethren, dearly beloved." Now, what he is saying, he's saying, because of everything that I've already talked to you about, because of all the things about not counting ourselves to have reached, you know, perfection, but we're all still a work in progress, is what he's saying. And that before we all get too proud of ourselves, we need to look at ourselves and look in the mirror. He's told us to be careful and take the splinter out of the mote out of our own eye before we try to get a little splinter out of our brother or sister's eye. We need to humble ourselves in Christ Jesus. And he told us, he said, "I want to be like Christ, and we should be like Christ." If we're going to be like Christ, we have to do everything that Christ did. And so as he's ending this passage of Scripture that he's given to the church at Philippi, and he's also given it to the church at Vimy Ridge, he's given it to all evangelical churches today, he begins chapter 4 by saying, "Therefore, my brethren, dearly beloved, and long for my joy and crown, so stand fast in the Lord, my dearly beloved. I beseech Eutychus and I beseech Sinti that they be of the same mind in the Lord. And I entreat thee also, true yoke fellow, help those women which labor with me in the gospel, with Clement also, and with other my fellow laborers whose names are in the book of life. Rejoice in the Lord always." Rejoice in the Lord always. "And again, I say, rejoice. Let your moderation be known unto all men. The Lord is at hand." In our main passage today, "Be careful for nothing, but in everything, by prayer and supplication, with thanksgiving, let your request be known unto God, and the peace of God, which passeth all understanding, should keep your hearts and minds through Jesus Christ our Lord." Let's pray. Father God, we thank you for your word. We thank you that it is the same yesterday, today, and forever. Now, Father, open our hearts and open our minds to the reading and teaching of your word, Father, so that we may be better equipped, Father, to go out from these doors today into a lost and dying world, into a sinful, wicked world, Father, that we must walk through. We don't be a part of it, but we have to walk through it, Father. So, Father, help us to be able to show those that we come into contact with. Help us to be able to show them the way of peace, the way of hope. Help us to be able to show them that the only hope that they have for eternal life is through Jesus Christ our Lord. It's not through stuff. It's not through money. It's not through assets. It's not through social prestige. It's not through climbing that social ladder, Father, but it's through knowing Jesus Christ as our personal Lord and Savior. Father, help us to be able to show people that the only hope that this world has, the absolute only hope that any individual in this world has, is in Jesus Christ. It's not anything that man has or anything that man can do, but it's in everything that you have done for us. So, Father, equip us and guide us, for it's in Christ's name we pray. Amen. The Apostle Paul begins off, "Therefore," in other words, remember everything we've talked about. Remember all these things. Then he goes right directly to the church at Philippi, and he says, "Hey, there's a problem. There's a problem in your church at Philippi." And he says, and he called out, and the Apostle Paul is calling names. "I'm not calling names today. The only name I'm going to call on is Jesus Christ," okay? Now, I might point at David here, okay? If I'm going to pick on anybody, it'll be me, all right? I'm not going to call any names. But what the Apostle Paul does is he points out a problem in the church.
He says, I beseech Eutychus and I beseech Syntyche that they be of the same mind in the Lord. Now, these are Christian women. They're workers in the church, by the way. And they've had a falling out, and it's affecting the church corporately. And the Apostle Paul is calling it out, and he's saying, hey, this needs to stop. It needs to end now because of your witness in the community and the surrounding communities. All this talk and stuff, it needs to end right now. He says, I entreat thee also, true yoke fellow. So he gets all of us. He gets everybody. He says, I'm calling them out, but I'm calling you out too, because you need to do your part. You need to help. You needed to help this situation. He says, I entreat thee also, true yoke fellow, help those women which labor with me in the gospel. They not only helped me, they helped Clement also when we were working in the church there, and they were helpers. So I want you to help them, to pray for them with my other fellow laborers whose names are written in the book of life. And he said, rejoice in the Lord always. And again, I say rejoice. Now, how many of you had a problem this week rejoicing about everything that happened in your life? Yeah, I'll raise my hand. Yeah, it's hard, isn't it? It's hard. And you know why it's hard? It's because we focus on our problem instead of focusing on what Paul's going to talk about, focusing on God. When we focus on self, it's real easy to turn our pity report. Oh, you should hear some of my pity reports. And I turn and go, oh, God, I've done this and I've done that, and they don't like me. I did this and this, and why is this happening in my life? Does this sound like any of your pity reports? You know, why me, Lord? Why me? Why is this happening? Why do bad things happen to good people? Well, I got an answer for that one. Y'all know what it is. It's Isaiah 64:6. There is no good people. I'm sorry to tell you that, but all of our righteousnesses are as filthy rags. There's none just. No, not one, the Bible says. Not me. That's what the Bible said. So there's none righteous. We live in a fallen, sinful world, folks, and we have to walk through this fallen, sinful world. And as we walk through this fallen, sinful world, we better be doing what Ephesians chapter 6 told us to do in beginning about verse 11. We better be putting on the whole armor of God every day, because if we're going to walk through a fallen, sinful world and walk amongst fallen, sinful people and expect them to see our Lord and Savior Jesus Christ living in our lives, we better have on the armor of God, because our life is a sermon. Be careful what you preach. Because people listen, they see, they hear, they gossip, and gossip's one of the worst things. You know, I just wish when somebody would come up to you and start saying, hey, did you hear about so-and-so? Say, I don't want to hear it. Pray about it. Just pray about it. Because gossip is one of the most destructive forces in your life and in a church's life corporately. I'll just tell you right now. But everybody wants to know. They want to know this, and they want to know that. And Paul says, if you're a fellow yoke fella, and you remember what he said a couple of weeks ago? He said in verse 21, for to me to live is Christ, and to die is gain. If we're going to live, if our life is going to reflect Christ, we need to be careful what we say. Be careful what we do, because the world's watching. And when a lost world gets word of a church, a problem in a church, what happens? Oh, it just blows up. And it gets, have y'all ever played the game where if I started over here and I told Michael something, whispered it in his ear, and he tells Dalton, Dalton tells James, James tells Mia, Mia tells Brian, Brian tells Rhonda, and it goes on all through the, when it gets to Brother John Morrow, what do you think that story's going to be? Because I know some of you, no matter what they tell you, you're going to make up a different story just to say, just to be doing it, just to be honoring. The thing of it is that's the same thing in gossip. And when people start talking about the church, they talk about problems in the church, it grows. It gets bigger and bigger and bigger and bigger and bigger, and the people love it. The worse it is, the better people like it. And Paul says, let me tell you something. If our mind is going to be in Christ, and our life's going to be in Christ, and our church is going to be, if we're going to be able to reach lost people for the Lord, if we're going to be able to reach out in lost people in a fallen, sinful world, we have to walk with the feet of Christ.
We have to put the shoes of the gospel, of the preparation of the gospel on our feet. We got to put the helmet of salvation on. We got to put the breastplate of righteousness on, the belt of truth on. We've got to have the shield of faith. We got to have the word of God. And we better be praying every day. We better be praying, because let me tell you something. If you think Satan is not alive and well and working in our community, you're sadly mistaken. Because he is alive and well, and he is working, okay? And he wants to see nothing. He would like nothing better than to see every church in this community have some kind of big split and falling out, because that is a bad eye on Christianity, and it gives lost people a good excuse not to come to church. Although we know church is a hospital for sinners, we know that every one of us need fixed. All of us do. But we also know who the great physician is, and that great physician is Jesus Christ. And the Apostle Paul said, he said, be careful for nothing. We're going to get to verse 6 now. That's our main text this morning, is verses 6 and 7. And he says, be careful for nothing. Now, some of your translations, maybe a little different way to say that would be anxious for nothing. In other words, don't be worried about it. You know, in the Greek, that word anxious or be careful for nothing is merimeo. And it means mentally pulled apart, is what the Greek actually means. And Paul's basically saying this. He says, have you noticed that when you worry about something, that you're pulled, that you're torn? Because while you're worrying about something, you're not doing what? You're not praying, are you? You're not thinking, you're not taking it to God. When we're worried about something, it's mentally pulling us apart. And that's why Paul says, be careful, don't worry about anything. But look what he says. He gives you the answer. See, that's what I like about God's word. He doesn't ever leave you hanging. Well, what are we supposed to do? I just worry. I can't help myself. I just worry, worry, worry. I worry about this. I worry about everything. I worry about global warming. Let me tell you something. Don't worry about it. You know, in USA Today, a couple of months ago, they said next August, and this was 5 months ago from August, they said next August, 5 months from now, it could be 2 degrees warmer than it was 7 months ago last August. Now think about it just a minute. Why would that even be news? Why would that even be published? You see, the thing of it is God's in charge. And I've noticed something. I'm 70 years old, and there has been some summers has been hotter than other summers. There have been some winters have been colder than other winters, okay? Just don't worry about it. It's just life. It's in this life, in this fallen, sinful world. And Paul said, be careful for nothing. Don't worry about it. Doesn't mean that we just are blinded to all the dangers around us. No, we're to be good stewards of everything. But he said, don't worry about it, but in everything, by prayer and asking God to work in your life and take that worry away from you, by prayer and supplication, with thanksgiving, be thankful. How many times this week have you thanked God for what he's already done for you? How many of us have already thanked God for the rain he sent yesterday afternoon? Man, praise the Lord. It was much needed. We're grateful. We thank you, and Lord, send some more, okay? And the thing of it is, we keep praying. But he says, don't worry about anything, but in everything, by prayer and supplication with thanksgiving, let your requests be known unto God. Don't worry, but be thankful. And let me tell you what he gives you a promise then. He gives the church a promise. He said, if you will pray, if you'll quit worrying and ask God to remove these worries from you, because most of the things we worry about never happen anyway. There's some percentages. I can't remember them right now, but there's some, you know, most of the things we worry about is a high chance it's not going to happen, okay? And the thing of it is, if we'll ask God to help us quit worrying about stuff and focus on stuff that affects people's eternity, instead of what's going to affect us right now, he said the peace of God, not the peace of man, not the peace that man gives you. Jesus told us in John, the 14th chapter, he said,
Peace I give you, peace I leave with you. Not the peace the world gives, but a peace that I give. That's that peace in the midst of a storm. My favorite painting ever is that, and I've told you all this before, most of you know what it is, but I'm going to tell you again in case you forgot. My favorite painting is a picture of this huge rock cliff with a wild, raging ocean outside of. The wind's blowing, the waves are hitting the rocks, are splashing up, and it's a terrible storm. I mean, it just looks awful. And right in that picture, when you look close, you'll see it. In the cleft of a rock, in there is a bird's nest, and there's a bird with her little babies. And it's terrible around her. It's raging. I mean, but she's peaceful. You know why she's peaceful? Because she's got the rock protecting her. And let me tell you something. When Jesus Christ is your rock, he will hold you fast. He will be your anchor that holds. It won't turn loose. Jesus Christ will never fail you. Not one time will he ever fail you. He's never failed you yet. I've never seen the righteous forsaken or God's seed begging for bread. He will always come through every time. He just asks you to believe and receive, trust and obey, for there's no other way to be happy in Jesus but to trust and obey. And Paul says, if you will pray in supplication and ask him to remove these worries, to help you with your brothers and sisters, if you'll pray for one another, pray for your church, pray for your pastor, pray for your teachers, pray for the leaders, pray for everybody on your pew. Look around this morning, see who's not here that's usually here. There's a reason they're not here. I don't know what it is. You might not know what it is, but he does. And so pray to him about it. Be an interceder. Be an intercessor for someone else. Pray for them. We lifted up Sister Connie Borski in prayer this morning. We lifted up Bryson in prayer this morning. Corporate prayer. Folks, let me tell you something. There's power in prayer. And there is power in corporate prayer. And if you don't believe that, you need to get up and leave, because there is. Because let me tell you something. God didn't tell us to pray for no reason. God told us to pray, and if we pray believing, we will pray receiving, okay? That he will deliver. And he always gives what's best for his children. I don't know why we go through some of the things that we go through, but I know that we do, but I know it's for our own good. God never puts anything on us that's not either for a disciplinary reason or for a learning experience or to help us get better, spiritually more mature, and to be able to be used in order to help somebody else. I don't know what's going on in your life right now, but there's something going on in your life. There's something you've been worried about this week. You've been worried about something this week. I don't know what it is. It might be finances. It might be work. It might be a job. It might be a social thing. It might be school. It could be, I don't know what it is, but I know that every one of you in here and everybody that's listening to me right now has probably had a worry cross your mind at one point this week, if not every day, most of the day, because that's just human nature. And the reason it is because that's what Satan wants you to do. Let me tell you something. We have an enemy that wants you to worry about stuff to the point that you can't think of nothing else. He wants you to worry so much about yourself and about everything going on in your life that you completely get focused on you and your focus off of God. And that affects that vertical relationship with the Lord. And if that vertical relationship is not right, none of this other stuff's going to be right. It ain't going to matter what you're doing. It ain't going to work, because that has to be right with God. And every one of us have worries. We've all worried this way. I've worried about stuff. I've worried about it. Studying for this sermon, I've worried. And I'm thinking, you know, you're not real smart. I figured I'd get a lot of amens. I got one right here. Hey, you married me. Just as much your fault as it is mine. And I'm thinking, David, yeah, you got a lot of stuff going on, and yeah, you got stuff going on in your body too. But you tell me, what good is it going to do for you to spend time worrying about what you've got going on instead of worrying about what God can use you to do in somebody else's life? What good is it going to do me to worry about, oh, woe is me? My little toe hurts, so I can't witness to nobody today. You know, Paul said,
be anxious for nothing, but in everything, by prayer and supplication with thanksgiving, three things. He gives us three things: prayer, supplication, and thanksgiving. And when you combine those three things, where is your focus at now? Prayer, supplication, and thanksgiving, it's on God. When we combine those three things, Paul's giving you the perfect formula to get your mind off yourself and to get your mind on God. He's just given you a basic course in how to get rid of worry. Pray about it. Give it to God in supplication. Tell him about it. Give him thanksgiving. And let your request be known to God. And let me tell you something. No concern is too large or too small for God. The God we serve, he loves you so much. He doesn't care. He wants you to come to him. He wants you to tell him about everything. He wants you to tell him. You know, at the end of the day after school, sometimes I'll pick Atticus up at school. He'll be in, pick him, and I'll say, "How was school today?" "Fine." "How was school today?" "Okay." "Well, what did you do in school today?" "Nothing." And you know, you got to sit there and pull every word out of him. And I'm wanting him to talk to me. You know, I want him as a father. I want to know about your day. I want to know, you know, what'd you do? Did you get sent to the office today or something? Or, you know, what? It's okay if you did. It wouldn't surprise me. But, you know, tell me about your day. I want to know about your day. Why do I want to know about his day? So I can know where he's at. So I can know where he's at in life. So I can know, you know, what his concerns are, maybe what his needs are, what I can do to help him. We have a Heavenly Father that looks at us after school. We get in the car, and God says, "David, how was your day?" "Well, not now, God. I ain't got time. I'm worried about this. I got this problem over here. I'll get back with you maybe tomorrow sometime. I got to take this. I got to do this. I've got to study. God, I'm trying to study for my sermon. Don't you understand?" You know, if you're interested in your children, he's our Heavenly Father. You think he's not interested in you? It doesn't matter. The least little thing, he doesn't care. He just wants to hear from you. He would love for you just to say, "Thank you, Lord, for letting me wake up this morning." That might sound frivolous, but you're talking to God. It's communication, okay? It's that vertical relationship. He wants to hear from you because he knows already what you're worried about. He knew all week long everything before I ever worried about it. He already knew. "Dave, hey, come here, y'all. Watch this." He's fixing to worry about the stupidest thing you've ever heard of watching. But do you think he's going to ask me about it? And did I? No. Why didn't I? Well, because of my ignorance most of the time. God wants to hear from us. He wants to. Because you think he doesn't? I can prove that he does. I can prove beyond a shadow of doubt that he wants to hear from you, that he cares about you, that he loves you. Because one day before the foundation of the world, God said, "They're going to mess up. And we want to have a relationship with them, but they're going to mess up and we can't. So we got to fix it. And the only way it can be fixed is I've got to go die for them. I've got to be in a human body just like theirs. I've got to experience the same thing that they've experienced. I've got to face the same temptations that they face, multiplied hundreds of times. I've got to experience everything that they have and not succumb to any of it. And then I've got to be mocked and spit and whipped on and a crown of thorns crammed on my crown of my head. I've got to be nailed to a piece of wood dropped in a hole in the ground. All my blood is going to run out of my body. I'm going to die because that's the only way I can pay the price for their sin because I love them that much. I love them that much." Can you really sit there this morning and tell me that you don't think God wants you to pray? That he doesn't want to hear from you after what he's done for you, after what he's done for me? You think he's too busy to listen? He's omnipotent, folks. He's omniscient. He can do everything at the same time. By fiat, he created the heavens and the earth. He just thought them into existence. There they are.
You think he doesn't have time for your prayer? He loves you. He wants to hear from you. Let your request be known to God, and the peace of God will guard your hearts and minds. That verb, rorio, in the Greek, is a military term. He uses military terms all the time. So he's chained to a Roman soldier 24 hours a day. He's in prison when he's writing this about don't worry. He's chained to a soldier, and he's telling us, don't worry. It's going to be okay. You know, if anybody had anything to worry about, I think he did. He didn't know whether he was going to lop his head off today, tomorrow. You know, whenever Nero decided he didn't like him no more, he's going to cut his head off. But this military term is rorio, and it means to stand watch or protect. The peace of God will guard your hearts and minds. God will stand watch and protect. The Holy Spirit's already there. If you're a child of God, the Holy Spirit lives in your heart. He's there. And right now, the Holy Spirit is practicing what he preaches. Because in Ephesians chapter 6, verses 11 through 18, you'll find the whole armor of God. I suggest you get it, read it, memorize it. Because that's exactly what the Holy Spirit wants to do for you. He wants to dress you every day. I'm sometimes ashamed to say this, but I was 16 years old before I woke up in the morning in my clothes that I was to wear that day were laid out on my bed. My mother laid out everything, what I was to wear that day, and you better wear it. She laid it out for me. When I got 16, got my vehicle, got my own license, I put those clothes aside one day, put on that pair of those black and white jogging shoes, pair of jeans and some tube socks and a t-shirt, just a white t-shirt, and went to school. I came back by her office, stopped in. Hey, Mom, she started nearly crying. She said, did you really wear that to school? I said, well, yeah, that's what our kids are wearing. She said, those are not your nice clothes. She said, we work hard so you can have nice clothes to wear. I said, Mom, they are nice. They're what everybody's wearing. You know, she said, that's not what I want you to wear. So she didn't lay my clothes out anymore, but I did start dressing a little bit different. The point, if I can remember where I'm going with this, I'm going to get there in just a second. But I got to go around a couple of more bushes till I remember where I'm at, so I'll know where I was going, so I can get to the point of it. The point of it is God has laid out your clothes every morning. It's in Ephesians 6, 11 through 18. I suggest you go home and read it. He tells you what to dress with. He tells you what to put on. And I know you're not a child, but the Father is doing this for your own good. He knows what's best for your life because he loved you so much he died for you. So I suggest that we get up in the morning and we dress accordingly how the Father has laid out our clothes, starting with the helmet and the shoes and everything that goes with it. There are six pieces of articles that's mentioned there, and then the seventh one is probably the most important one. And it's the one that we don't have time to do sometimes. It's the one that you think God's too busy to do. But it's the most important article is prayer. When you get up before you leave the house, before you go to bed tonight, spend some time with God. He wants to hear from you because he loves you that much. Let's bow our heads and let's close our eyes this morning. No, we're not going to play. We're not going to sing this morning. Just right where you're sitting this morning. If you've got that worry problem, just give it to God. Because if you'll do that, the peace that passes all understanding will come upon you. If you want peace, take it to God. If you want that peace, Jesus is ready to give it to you. If you want that protection from worry, the Holy Spirit has got your clothes ready. He's ready to suit you up

0: this week, let me encourage you to put that armor on. See if it doesn't make a difference in your life. Father God, I thank you for this time you've given us. I thank you for your word, that it's the same yesterday, today, and forever. And Father, I thank you for loving us so much, Father, that you died on a cross for us. But Father, I thank you that you conquered death and hell and the grave, and you arose again so that we also can have that newness of life, so that we can have everlasting life when we believe and receive Jesus Christ into our hearts. So Father, I pray this morning, if there's one here today that has never trusted Christ, that they do him right, that they do right now, if they trust Christ right now with their soul, with their eternity, that they believe and they receive Jesus Christ into their heart for the forgiveness and remission of their sin. But Father, for your children that are here today, for those of us that have trusted you, that have made you King of Kings, Lord of Lords, Father, may we strive to follow you. And Father, the only way we can follow you every day of our life is to put on the clothes that you've laid out for us. So Father, as a loving Father, you've placed those that are at our disposal. They're right there for us. All we got to do is put them on. So Father, use us this week. Encourage us with your word this week. Help us to understand that we are not insignificant, that every person here is important for the gospel of our Lord and Savior Jesus Christ. We're all important to the kingdom. You have a job for every one of us to do, Father. So use us in a mighty way. And Father, as we continue to pray for those that are suffering from health issues, Father, help us to not worry about that, but just to claim the blood of Jesus Christ on those problems. Just put them under the blood and let Jesus take care of it. And we'll give you the praise in Christ's name. Amen. You're dismissed.
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4: I'm Jack Callahan. President Trump touting what he calls his administration's record-setting numbers at a rally in Ohio.
5: It was just announced that under Republican leadership, incomes for hardworking Americans have soared to the highest level ever recorded.
4: President trying to boost to the candidacies of Senator John Houston and gubernatorial candidate Vivek Ramaswamy, just a month ahead of the midterm elections. Search and rescue operations continue offshore from Massachusetts after a medevac flight from Bermuda to Boston dropped from the radar off Nantucket Island yesterday.
6: The plane plummeted from 24,000 feet to 11,000 feet in just 3 minutes.
4: It's Fox's Marianne Rafferty. 6 people were aboard the medical flight. The Coast Guard says their priority remains to find the people who were aboard that plane. 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

0: Southwest Oklahoma's real country giant, KFXI, Marlow, Lawton, Fort Sill, and Comanche.
1: News. I'm Carmen Roberts. The Coast Guard found a debris field as it searches for a missing air ambulance off the coast of Nantucket, but no sign of the six people on board.
2: We don't have the exact number of items that we've recovered so far. This is an ongoing search and rescue case still. Because of the amount of debris, it's very difficult to get into the details of what's there. But right now, we're really just focused on finding the people.
1: Lieutenant Commander Castriot Castrati. President Trump launches an AI task force.
3: The president announced what he's calling a super intelligence force, a group of people in government to study and help regulate the risks and potential rewards of artificial intelligence.
1: Fox's David Spont. And Tennessee officials announced an independent review of last week's botched execution of Krista Pike. 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

department will be cooking up free hot dogs with drinks and lots of giveaways. 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

0: Northwest Oklahoma's real country giant, KFXI, Marlowe, Lawton, Fort Sills, and Ryan.
1: News, I'm Roxanne Evans. Tensions remain high. Iran says the Strait of Hormuz will remain closed until the U.S. meets their conditions. Fox's Trey Yingst in Israel.
2: There's also an ongoing U.S. naval blockade that is crippling the Iranian economy. And we're starting to see those inflation numbers rise inside of Iran. And the currency is weakening. And so at this point, there is no diplomatic progress being made.
1: Oil is still moving through the waterway. Officials say thousands more troops are on their way to the Middle East. And the White House ramping up its AI task force to keep the U.S. ahead in the technology race. The president tapping Jay Clayton, his director of national intelligence, to lead a new superintelligence force to ensure that America continues to lead the world. 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
5: 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A promise of the Marines.
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0: It's a story, a tale, a beat, some licks, a tune that stays in your head. A journey shared, a soul that's bared, words that just need to be said. It's a friend and a lover, a memory uncovered, a family, a house, and a dog. A six-string guitar and a little dive bar. It's all in a...
1: 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KFXI, Marlowe, Lawton, Fort Sill, and Pumpkin City.
2: An attorney for convicted killer Krista Pike says she remains unconscious and on a hospital ventilator after last week's botched execution in Tennessee. The prison chief is resigning and the state's opening an independent investigation.
3: State Attorney General tells Fox, we need to know what happened. The governor's office saying the independent review will seek to determine if protocol was followed and consider whether additional recommendations are necessary.
2: Fox's Madison Scarpino. The Coast Guard found a debris field, but no sign of the six people on board the air ambulance that disappeared yesterday off the Nantucket coast.
4: A vessel with sonar is being dispatched to the debris field so that they can search the seafloor. The Coast Guard says they will continue to search until they are confident that if there were any survivors, they would have been found.
2: Fox's Max Gordon reporting. The plane was en route from the Bahamas to Boston. 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

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She never liked him, she don't need him. Hell, she don't even know how to feed him. She ain't a cowgirl, she can't stand Merle. Hell, she ain't never two-step or snap pearls. So after about a month of Jim Beam, that old cowboy got to

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He took his lucky fence pliers and a mag light. He cut the fence out. He snuck on in. One whistle in the wind and that buckskin, he came running.

0: And for six people aboard a medical jet that disappeared on a flight from Bermuda to Boston. The Coast Guard says debris has been found as crews continue searching the ocean floor. Cornell University President Michael Kotlikoff calling the alleged gang rape of a female student deeply disturbing, addressing the backlash, he says the university must do better.
1: We must do everything we can to prevent what happened to Jane Doe and everyone before her and anyone after her from ever happening again.
0: Attorneys for some of the accused claim their clients are innocent. Iran says the Strait of Hormuz remains closed until conditions are met, including lifting sanctions. This is more U.S. troops are on their way to the Middle East. 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

Now you're the one's gonna be sorry when you're heading to get tofu and he has a flat tire in his foreign car and don't know how to change it and he gets your new Gucci shoes wet and you're mad and irritated. 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
4: 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Two people died in a hail of gunfire.

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shaved. 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